0: It's Two Pros and a Cup of Joe, Fox Sports Radio, LeVar Arrington, Brady Quinn, Jonas Knox with you here. Coming up top of next hour, a little over 10 minutes from now, we got some controversy in the world of sports we'll get to. That'll be yours right here on FSR. Before we get to another edition of In Case You Missed It, though, Train to Push Past the Pain, not athletes, just people trafficked every day right here in the United States, sometimes by someone they trusted. 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
1: Sometimes you can't get to everything in the world of sports or entertainment. Good thing the guys are here to bring you In Case You Missed It.
0: So we were talking about the Bam Adebayo Tyler Hero fight that took place, or alleged fight that took place over the weekend, apparently in front of an AAU team earlier on Friday, and I guess Bam was not happy with some comments that Tyler Hero had made, what, through Instagram DMs or something like that?
2: I thought it was the other way around. I thought, like, Tyler didn't like what Bam had maybe said on the way out or something.
3: No, it was Tyler. It was Tyler Hero that had comments about it.
0: Whoa. Okay. Why does it have to be Tyler?
2: Yeah.
0: It's messed up, man.
3: I don't know why it has to be. I see how Brady tried to switch it and flip it up and rub it down. Oh, no.
2: Well, Bam's not the one that's leaving. Tyler is.
3: That's correct.
2: Yeah, so my understanding was there were some parting shots that were said, but maybe it was the other way around.
0: Tyler Hero did do an interview. This is before any of this news came out. He did do an interview with ESPN, and it seemed like everything was normal and everybody was happy.
4: You see it, the Miami Heat staff.
5: Yeah, it's all love. It's all love in Miami. I've seen a couple of the guys and coaching staff, Chris Quinn, Spo, the front office guys. We're all good in Miami, and it's just the opportunity for both sides to reset, get a fresh start, and we're both super happy for this.
3: Now, you can tell by the way he sounds and the way he speaks that he was all for the smoke and the beef that he put out there in the messages to get the confrontation with Bam Adebayo.
0: You think so?
3: Yeah, you can tell. You just listen to it, too, his dialect. It's all the way. It's not up top. Y'all can't say up top with
0: Tyler
3: Hero.
0: No. We wouldn't dare.
3: He's not an up top boy at all.
0: We wouldn't dare.
3: He took the con. You know why Q said
2: he shoes he was wearing, too? I got to go find a picture of his shoes he was wearing.
3: All I'm going to say is you listen to the way he talk, you can understand why he'd have no problem having a confrontation with Bam Adebayo. That's all I'm saying.
0: I mean, he's a Wisconsin guy. He's going back home.
3: Going back home.
0: You know?
3: I didn't know that they got down like that in Wisconsin. but I've never really hung out in Wisconsin, so I don't really know.
0: Got down like what? I don't understand what
3: do you still have his sound? Do you still have it queued up, Lorena? Let's just listen to him one more time. Y'all tell me if I'm tripping.
4: You see it, the Miami Heat staff.
5: Yeah, it's all love. It's all love in Miami.
0: No, play Tyler Hero.
5: I've seen a couple of the guys.
3: Play Tyler Hero. That's a black man. Play Tyler Hero.
5: You know, the front office guys.
3: Play Tyler Hero. Play the sound from Tyler Hero.
6: Yeah. Here we go. That was the Tyler Hero sound.
0: Oh,
6: should I do it again?
3: Wait.
4: Miami Heat staff.
5: Yeah, it's all love. It's all love in Miami.
0: You're right.
5: I've seen a couple of the guys and coaching staff, Chris Quinn,
0: Spo. Sorry about that.
3: Down low, Tyler. Down low. He ain't playing on y'all team.
0: I've seen those shoes before. What are those? I don't get it. What?
2: No idea. I don't get it either. I'm not sure if it's a fashion thing or comfort.
0: I saw somebody wearing those this weekend. They were like neon blue. Those are green. They were neon blue. Yeah, they look like moon boots.
3: These fashion cats, man. You know they're wearing these. they're wearing these big ass boots too. There's like these big ass boots that they're wearing. Like big, like
2: John Norman. Got into the fight. We never got into anything. Yeah. We got sidetracked.
3: Yeah.
0: I mean,
3: I'm just saying, it's all good. You know what I mean? It's all good.
0: The NBA's got
2: up top, Jonas.
0: Yeah,
2: up top.
0: I want to. I don't know if we can.
3: Y'all can up top with Tyler. We got him.
0: Patty might be able to.
3: I don't know. I don't know.
0: Hey yo.
7: Miami.
0: Hey, it's Jonas Knox. 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
17: Welcome into the starting lineup. I'm Carl Schoening, starting at your host and the voice coming through your speakers. LG is in the starting lineup with me as our audio technician. The World Cup semifinals are set. Danny Rojas makes his real world soccer debut, and the NBA Summer League is heating up in Vegas, but we're in San Antonio, Texas. And the biggest story over the weekend for the San Antonio Spurs was Victor Wembanyama signs his rookie extension. And this was a foregone conclusion. We all knew that Wimby wanted to stay with the Spurs, and the big thing that it comes out of this story is he signs a five-year, $252 million maximum rookie scale contract extension, but it does not include an elevator. And what that means is Wimby decided to sign a max for 25% instead of the 30% super max that he could have signed, which means that he leaves roughly $50 million over the next 5 years on the table for the Spurs to have flexibility to sign other extensions, with Steph Castle's extension being due next year and Dylan Harper being 2 years away from signing his extension potentially. So keep in mind, Wimby is still going to be on his rookie contract that he signed in 2023 next year. So this is just to lock him up. So a five-year extension with a player option in there means that he is guaranteed to be on the Spurs for at least the next 4 years, and then five years, and then he has the option for the sixth. So next year, already under contract as it was guaranteed, and then 4 more years plus a player option. So Victor Wembanyama will be in San Antonio for the long haul, and he also leaves, you know, that $50 million on the table just to show that he can be a team player and help the Spurs out to potentially get the other pieces around him taken care of as well. And that's what an example to be led by. That's something that Tim Duncan very much set a tone like that, and Victor Wembanyama is following suit. Then that is just great news for the Spurs. However, the NBA Players Association, right around the same time, might have been a little before, might have been a little bit after Wimby had the announcement of his $252 million max extension, put out a statement talking about how it seems like a lot of NBA players, a lot of these big-time stars, Jalen Brunson did something similar, are leaving money on the table because the second apron is too restrictive and the luxury tax rules are too restrictive for these teams, where there's a burden put on these players to be expected to take that pay cut. And thus, I think that that means that when we get to the next CBA, and I think the NBA side of it, not just the Players Association, but the other side of it for the general managers and people that do basketball operations, probably also want to move on from the aprons that we have in this current CBA. And I don't believe that the next CBA can be opted out of for another 3 or 4 seasons, but it seems like it might have been a good idea on paper that when executed has really been very restrictive, and it makes it very hard for there to be super teams, which I think was part of the plan, because somebody like Steve Ballmer, the owner of the Clippers, is also LG. Maybe you can look this up for me if you don't know it off the top of your head. He is one of the richest people in the world, and he's probably somewhere in the top 5, top 10 in terms of value. And because so much of his value is caught up in the Microsoft shares that he owns, you know, his net value fluctuates up and down based off of the stock market. However, someone like Steve Ballmer is getting, I don't know, I think it's something I heard from his dividends, $30 million a year, or maybe $30 million a month, something ridiculous, where an NBA contract is not a big deal to Steve Ballmer, to where he'll, if he given the chance, would be able to put 5 all-stars in the Clippers organization. So I think the original thought process of these aprons was to make sure that the owners are somewhat restricted in how much they can spend. However, now it seems like there are several star players that are taking these pay cuts to help build championship rosters. And Victor Wembanyama certainly taking less money is a great sign. But you know, Wimby doesn't seem to be someone who's too caught up in making as much money as he can. At a certain point, and this is just somebody like me who, I guess, I'm never going to touch anywhere near $250 million. But the fact that he now has a guaranteed $250 million, Wimby seems smart. He doesn't seem like somebody who's going to be able to blow this money the way that some people do. I think Rich Paul is very famously, the agent for LeBron, Rich Paul, has very famously said that something like $200 million is not a lot of money. And I think in this particular case, that is not necessarily factual. And but at the same time, Wimby is taking care of his money, taking care of his family. I'm sure he will probably make a good bit of that $50 million back in endorsements, however he wants to. I don't even know what his Nike contract is like, but one time Wimby was asked something along the lines of endorsement deals or, I guess, getting money for perhaps the NBA Cup, and he said something along the lines of, yeah, poor Vic needs more money. And I think that that also shows how he can be sarcastic in English, which is a very interesting skill for someone who doesn't have English as a first language. But yeah, Wimby doing that really does help the Spurs with this young core that they have that'll need to be signing max extensions. And very excited that Victor Wembanyama is officially locked up, even though it was going to be confirmed. LG, do you have that? Where's Ballmer on the all-time list?
18: I don't have the exact position, but he's in the top 15 of richest people in the world.
17: Yeah, yeah. And obviously, I think Elon Musk is technically on top of that as the world's first trillionaire.
18: That's correct.
17: Yeah, and I think I saw something along the lines of if Elon wanted to and were able to, he would be able to buy up all of the professional sports teams in the country. So, you know,
18: he'd have to liquidate a lot of his assets to make that happen, because it's not just cash. It's not liquid cash that makes him that rich.
17: No, for sure. I imagine, what was it? He spent $44 billion on Twitter and proceeded to devalue that pretty quickly, although I'm pretty sure he overpaid for Twitter. But I don't think Twitter was even profitable before he got it. So just kind of the entity that it is of being one of those high-traffic social medias. I digress. Point being here, Victor Wembanyama signs the extension with the Spurs. There's not much more meat to that bone, to be honest with you. That's just something we expected to happen, except mathematically speaking, I don't want to get into all of it, but obviously more money for the other players and just how restrictive those luxury tax rules and repeater tax rules and second apron. And for those of you that don't know, like when you operate above a certain line of the salary cap, you are paying a lot more in salary in luxury taxes, where there's a tax line and then there's increasingly worse tax lines. And the Spurs will eventually probably have to dip into the luxury tax because they want to field a championship team. And that's just part of it. But these NBA teams are now, these salaries are getting so large and the team salaries are going to be so large that you no longer have singular owners. It becomes ownership groups, and you see that all across multiple sports, but it's really happening in the NBA a lot, where I would assume, with the exception of Steve Ballmer in the Clippers, you don't really have owners that can afford an NBA team's salary alone. It's, you know, I know when we were talking about the whole Project Marvel stuff back in November, people wanted to act like, oh, hey, if what's her name, Mayor Gina Ortega, Ortiz Jones? What does GOJ stand for?
18: You got it. OJ. Okay.
17: Ortiz Jones. Yeah, I think there was some report that if she got her way and got an independent review, the delays to get the Spurs arena on time, Project Marvel on time for their goal of, like, I think it was like still 2030, something along those lines, would have cost $100 million more just to have that 6 to 10 month delay of needing to go through the voting process and the other thing. And I think we like to think that these billionaires do have this infinite money, but $100 million is a lot of money. So, you know, as we start to see that these salaries are going to cost teams somewhere around $250 million. And then when you throw in luxury tax math, a lot of that money is a lot for these ownership groups to have to handle. So Victor Wembanyama does a really good job of making sure that the Spurs and their ownership group are able to have the flexibility to keep players like Steph Castle and Dylan Harper around, maybe be able to add on to them and things along those lines. So, yeah, that's really about it when it comes to Victor Wembanyama. Really appreciated the write-up that Michael C. Wright did on ESPN. It's worth a look to see how the whole thing went down. It started with Victor Wembanyama pretty much scooping everybody by saying, "Spurs family, I'm here to stay, whatever it takes," with a black heart emoji. And that was sort of the sign that he was about to sign the extension. And it went into the official announcement where it happened in Paris. I suppose Wimby was at the home that he's staying at in Paris. And Spurs chairman Peter J. Holt, CEO R.C. Buford, and general manager Brian Wright, as well as Mitch Johnson, all were there for the signing. I saw Taylor Hare was out there as well to be the person documenting it. So the guy who is in charge of the Spurs social media stuff, Taylor Hare does a great job for Spurs social with his team. I always appreciate what they do. So yeah, they worked in close partnership with Wimby and his reps to offer the full Supermax and different variations of contract extension, according to the sources that Michael C. Wright has. But Wimby ultimately chose a contract to sacrifice and give an opportunity for the Spurs to continue to build a championship around Victor Wembanyama. We'll talk about that a little bit more in hour number two. We got Summer Spurs in action in Vegas, and we got other news and notes around the world of sports. Definitely a good amount of soccer we talked about in this episode. So we roll on here, starting lineup. Keep it tuned in here as we have a fresh Monday morning show for you here on Ticket 760.
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8: Here's my review. Coldness and heartlessness are undermining today's suspense movies. The end. 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
5: As well as from all the citizen critics out there.
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6: Can't you just make a movie about mobsters where they don't swear?
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6: He's claiming Mr. Rogers had something to do with 9/11?
9: I think he's not claiming it. 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
5: We'll go on a journey of self-discovery.
6: Night of the Comet is one of the greatest movies.
9: Well, no, it's not, but...
6: I immediately back off that statement.
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9: The New Radicals.
6: The New Radicals. Yeah, I was like, I think this guy's like the next Stevie Wonder.
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6: Bing? 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
11: 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LG is in the starting lineup with me. You can reach out to me on Instagram or X at OnAirCarl. That is Carl with a K. LG can be found on all the reasonable social medias at DJLG210. 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
12: 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We have a tipping system set up at buymeacoffee.com/thestartinglineup. 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
11: All righty. Yeah, always appreciate anybody connecting with us on the social medias. The Spurs had a back-to-back this week, and they played Saturday and Sunday. They improved to 2-1 overall in the Vegas Summer League after defeating the Knicks Summer League on Saturday. That one was just a terrible game for the Knicks Summer League team. 70-49, the Spurs didn't play particularly great either. But the Knicks scored 10 points in the first quarter and 7 points in the second quarter, and they only broke 20 once by scoring just 20 in the third quarter. So just a terrible game there on Saturday for the Knicks. The Spurs didn't particularly play all that great themselves, but, man, they looked tremendous compared to what the Knicks brought out there on the court. And then on Sunday night, it was delayed because the Blazers and the Magic were playing a game that went into overtime and was already running long because sometimes just the accumulation of the start times pushing back from all the other games when you get to that last game of the day probably isn't going to start on time. But the Spurs ended up defeating the Milwaukee Bucks 92-82. 80, and they jumped out

0: to a huge lead in the first half, holding Milwaukee to only 10 points in the first quarter and also winning the second quarter, only 25 points in the first half for the Bucks. They did win both quarters in the second half, but the Spurs were able to hold on, and it never got lower than 8 points there in the second half, the lead for the Spurs, that is. So the Spurs come away with two big games after dropping their first game in Vegas Summer League. And, you know, I think sometimes there's the question of, you know, as fun as it is, we're basketball junkies. We want to see the Spurs do well, no matter when they play a basketball game, where they play a basketball game, etc. The Spurs in this particular case are likely to shut down the players that might make them a contender, if you will, for the Summer League Championship. I believe that Terrace Reed Jr. will be back. However, it does seem like Carter Bryant has been shut down after really only the two games. And good for Carter. He got some reps there as a primary option. I really appreciated how he looked against the Knicks in the win for the Spurs. Carter Bryant played 23 minutes, scored 19 points, 7 of 10 from the field, knocked down both of the three-pointers he attempted, made both of his free throws. He did have four turnovers, which is actually not very Carter Bryant-like, but I think that was mostly because he was asked to sort of be a bit more primary of a creator. During the regular season, when he was very much a complimentary piece, I thought Carter Bryant was tremendous at taking care of the basketball and being a connecting player. He might not have racked up too many assists, but he didn't get too many turnovers either. A steal and two blocks as well for Carter Bryant. And I think that it's pretty much confirmed by a few of the Spurs reporters that are out there that he is not going to be coming back for the rest of the summer league. And that's just something that you pretty much see a lot of these teams do when it comes to their big name players playing there. However, Terrace Reed continues to impress me in a way that he gives the Spurs exactly what they've sort of been missing. And it's almost like, if I were to read you his stat line, you wouldn't really be impressed, but just sort of the demeanor and the toughness that Terrace Reed plays with doesn't show up on the box score. So against the Knicks, Terrace Reed had 5 points on 2 of 9 shooting, 9 rebounds, 2 assists, 5 turnovers, a steal, and 4 offensive rebounds in those 9 total rebounds. So I think that overall, he was a plus 14, but again, the Knicks played terrible in that game. I could just feel that Terrace Reed brings a sort of a toughness, a don't mess with this guy kind of vibe on the court, and that sort of supersedes a poor stat line. And granted, it wasn't a good game for the Spurs either. As I mentioned, as a team, they only shot 37% from the field and 30% from three. Not that Reed is a three-point shooter, but I do think that when it comes to what Reed brings to the table, you can see it on the court. You can't see it on the box score. But Terrace Reed has been a really solid player for the Summer Spurs, and I'm excited to see what he brings to the table when it comes to the Spurs in November. However, I don't think that anything he has shown makes me believe that he's going to play ahead of Luke Kornet. Doesn't necessarily mean he won't be in the rotation. I just think that almost everybody, and maybe even Carter Bryant included, now that the Spurs have signed Tobias Harris, everybody that was drafted by the Spurs in their 4 picks that they signed, 2 of them being two-way contracts in Jacoby Gillespie and Malik Brown, then Terrace Reed Jr. and Jaden Quaintance, and then, of course, I think Carter Bryant might be in this group, are just going to simmer in Austin. They're going to be sent to Austin to develop, and I think that that's a great thing. I get that, especially in the NBA, when you want to see these first-round draft picks play and contribute in the NBA right away, that's good. But getting actual playing time within the Spurs system, and in these particular cases, the Spurs are a championship contender again, you're looking at these young guys eventually going to be veterans, but they need to go through their process as well, which is probably to play and develop in Austin. I will say Malik Brown and Jacoby Gillespie have really started to figure out how to play at this sort of G League level. I thought that Jacoby Gillespie is starting to look like he looked at Tennessee, a lot more comfortable. And that's the weird thing about these summer league rosters is you have a lot of guys that are thrown together and they have to figure out how to play with each other while finding this fine line of being selfish enough to show what they can bring to a team, but also being unselfish enough that they won't be claimed to be called selfish. It's a very interesting fine line that the G League has finally figured out, but man, when the G League was the D League, it was worse than JUCO out there, how guys were playing for themselves. Nobody was ever really passing. There was no real assists when it came to scoring, and guys probably didn't really like playing with each other. You know, there were these guys that wanted to be the 6'5 point guards, but they were really probably a 3, and they were just trying to be a point guard, and they aren't, and thus, you're getting a lot of these guys playing out of position in general, and the NBA didn't quite know how to improve those guys. Now, the Spurs have really set a high example because the Austin Toros, bought by the San Antonio Spurs, eventually becoming the Austin Spurs, were the first team in the G League and the D League, really, to put these guys in a position to succeed by maximizing their current traits and telling them, hey, you need to work on this, that, and the other, but we're not going to necessarily play you out of position. You need to be a team player. You need to play within our system. And that's really where the summer league starts. And just across the entire summer league, these guys might not be on the Austin Spurs next season if they're on the San Antonio Summer League, because you're just looking for the best players. Like, for example, Kyle Mangus very much is one of the best players for the Austin Spurs, and he's not on the Summer League team, and that's okay. It's very much about finding your next job and a better-paying job, hopefully. And when it comes to the Spurs draft class, they already have those coveted NBA roster spots, whether it be two-way or guaranteed first-round contracts. But I do think that the Spurs really did get a very high ceiling and high floor for two first round picks, 2 second round picks this year. And I think that they still need to develop. So I do appreciate how those guys have been playing. We'll talk a little bit more about the NBA Summer League as well, but we'll shift gears and talk a little bit of soccer when we come back here on the Starting Lineup on Ticket 760. Hey, the World Cup is really starting to heat up as it goes into its final week. And then let's talk about a movie star, or I guess a television star, that makes his way onto the pitch in the real world. It's a fun one on that story as well here on Ticket 760. We'll be right back.
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0: Starting lineup on Ticket 760. I'm your host, Carl Schoening. LG is in the starting lineup with me, and we shift gears from talking basketball to talking some football, soccer, if you will. The FIFA World Cup had their semifinals tickets punched, as on Saturday, the English beat Norway, and then Argentina beat Switzerland. So now it'll be England and Argentina going up against each other in the semifinal. And also on Friday, Spain defeated Belgium, while France defeated Morocco on Thursday. So France and Spain, two of the favorites to win the World Cup, will be going up against each other in the other semifinal game. So the crazy thing about Norway is they have Haaland, who is now a big star, even though he was already a star. Now he's much more well-known in America. And Norway was probably the social media favorite to try and perhaps win the whole thing, but definitely beat England. And if you didn't see it, one of the craziest things that happened with England was in stoppage time of the first half, there was a goal kick that hit the wire of one of the sky cams. And instead of that goal kick following its trajectory, it took a nosedive right into the feet of England. And the English players were able to catch the Norway players off guard and score a goal to tie it up at one before the end of the first half. So this match goes into extra time when the rules very clearly state, and it's so weird how a lot of people are calling it rigged, and it's hard to disagree that that goal should have been disallowed by England, retroactively pulled off of the board because the ball hit the wire of the Skycam, and that is a stoppage of play. And even though they had VAR and could review it, they decided not to disallow that goal. And England goes on to win that match. And there's just plenty of controversy right there. And I don't agree with it being how it went down, but that's how England wins and Norway is eliminated. So Jude Bellingham scores in the third minute of extra time as well as stoppage time in the first half to outscore Norway 2-1 by himself. And the English punched their ticket. So that was the first game on Saturday. And then the night game on Saturday, Argentina defeated Switzerland 3-1. And that one also goes into extra time. So the crazy thing about that one is McAllister scores in the 10th minute for Argentina to open up the scoring in the first half. And then Switzerland scores in the 67th minute. And then just 5 minutes later in the 72nd minute, there was a yellow card issued to an Argentine player. And then there was a review from VAR to see if perhaps the yellow card was given to the wrong player. And it ended up being a red card, and Switzerland ends up playing a man down. And because it was 1-1 at the end of full time, it goes into extra time. And Argentina scores two goals in extra time to put it away. However, looking at it, it's so hard to do such a make such a crazy game-changing call to issue a yellow card to retrospectively on something slow motion. It feels like it could have been called a, hey, we retract the yellow card on Argentina, and thus we're just going to give Argentina the ball, etc. But no, they decided that this player for the Swiss sold the foul. I thought he just kind of lost his footing on the grass, but as he was falling, he kicks the Argentinian player, and it looks like he maybe did it on purpose. I feel like it's way too harsh of a penalty to have ejected that player based on slow motion replay. However, I get why they did it, and it was just a tough call, but the Swiss, they essentially lose because of that, because Switzerland was able to take advantage of Argentina's sort of old age on their back line and really get a lot of opportunities, and it felt like Switzerland had all the momentum before that red card. So now we get into this question, and it's probably somewhat factual that FIFA is known to be kind of corrupt. I don't know that for sure, but it is something that is always around the conversation. Did that red card change the course of the game for Argentina? Well, it certainly felt like Switzerland was carrying all the momentum, and the fact that they did not get to play a full 11 throughout that full 90 minutes probably does change the game. Argentina then takes advantage, scoring two goals in extra time. That'll be the end of that conversation. So, unfortunately for the Swiss, the favorite there goes in. Fun fact, maybe it's a fun fact. I don't know. LG, would you call this a fun fact? I didn't realize this. Argentina and England fought a war in the 80s, the 1980s.
17: Oh, that's not very fun, but it's a fact.
0: Yeah, well, yeah, that's true. Someone was explaining to me how they, yeah, exactly. I don't think it's a fun fact. It's a fact. It's an interesting political thing here where they fought a war over some islands in South America that I think the British still own the rights to now. Argentina was trying to basically win it back for themselves. And I don't know, near 1,000 people died. I think over 600 Argentinians, and the English lost around 250, and a few islanders there that were probably neutral also died. But yeah, it was like an actual like 70-day war, if you will. So
18: it's a fact.
0: Yeah. The question is there anyone that England hasn't been to war with or owned?
17: Good question. Yeah.
0: Yeah. So really, I thought about that. Someone brought that up during the match, and I was like, well, have England been in a war with Switzerland? It feels like there's a good chance there was some kind of conflict there. I didn't actually look it up because Switzerland didn't win. But yeah, there's going to be the England versus Argentina game. And I think everybody wants at least a lot of people I would know want Argentina to win, because you got Messi. It's probably his last World Cup. And if you're a Spurs fan, I think there's the Manu Ginobili connection to Argentina that always makes Argentina fun. Yes, sir. Well, Manu looks like he wants to suit up and go out there and play some soccer. He's been at a lot of the games. And if it gets to the World Cup final. I could see Manu going out there to the MetLife Stadium and be enjoying the final in New York if it's Argentina. Could be the last time, because when Lionel Messi's done, it's not like Argentina won't continue to be really good at soccer, but they'll certainly have a lot more trouble scoring goals. That'll be an interesting movement forward. So for those of you that are keeping up and want to watch the semifinals, France and Spain will be going at it 2 o'clock on Tuesday. That'll be at AT&T Stadium in Arlington. So that is pretty awesome and will be a lot of fun for the French and the Spanish to go at it. And I don't know what time that is overseas. LG, what are they, only like 6 or 7 hours ahead of us in France and Spain? Somewhere around there.
17: Yeah.
0: So at least they won't have to wake up in the middle of the night and super early in the morning. And then England and Argentina play Wednesday at 2 o'clock. That one will be at Mercedes-Benz Stadium in Atlanta, Georgia. So another 2 o'clock start. Argentina is more or less, maybe they're on East Coast time. If they're much further ahead, I doubt it. But England also over there in Europe, they're a little closer to us. So that 2 o'clock start time, probably somewhere around like 7 or 8 for the English. I'm sure that they would be tuned in even if it started at 3 a.m. There in England. But really, World Cup starting to heat up. And yeah, we have another fun story in soccer. When we come back and recap this FIFA World Cup in hour number 2, I got to tell you about the Ted Lasso actor who's now playing professionally. But we're going to shift gears and talk some international travel when we come back here on the Starting Lineup on Ticket 760. Don't go anywhere.
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26: Start your day with a starting lineup.
0: Happy Monday morning. I'm Carl Schoening. This is Ticket 760. You are tuned into the starting lineup. In the starting lineup with me is LG. And this is the last week that LG will be stateside for, I don't know, like what, a month? How long have you gone, Lawrence?
17: 3 weeks, roughly.
0: Nice, nice. So you leave, is it Saturday, Sunday that you're gone?
17: No, I'll be leaving on Wednesday, the 22nd of July, but I don't arrive to my destination until Friday, the 24th, because of all the travel time and the change. By crossing the international date line, I will be 12 hours in the future.
0: Okay, right. So let's clarify for people, what is your upcoming trip that you're taking and you'll be gone for a month?
17: I purchased a round-trip ticket to Jakarta, Indonesia. And I don't know where I'm going to be in between that time, but Bali is definitely on the list. Central Java is on the list. And these islands called the Gili Islands are also on the list. But I have yet to plan the itinerary. I just know where I'm landing and where I'm returning from.
0: Okay. And we were talking about this earlier, like last week, I think it was. Jakarta is the biggest city in the world?
17: That's correct. The largest city in the world by population density. It just passed up Tokyo last year.
0: And something like 42 million, I think is what you said?
17: That's correct.
0: So, okay, first thing you're going to do when you get to Jakarta?
17: I'm going to go get some seafood. I'm going to go to a restaurant called Di Jakarta, which is on the coastline up there, over there by, on the bay. And it's a restaurant where you walk in and you see like a beautiful aquarium set up, a whole bunch of aquarium with different kinds of fish everywhere. And that's the menu.
0: Nice. The aquarium is the menu.
17: Exactly. You can be like,
0: I want that yellow fish right there.
17: Yes.
0: Well, I would give it to me.
17: I'd like these lobsters. I like those mussels. I want whatever that fish is right there. And then they bring it out and they have like four different ways you can cook it. And they have like 20 different sauces you choose from. And then you eat with your hands as well.
0: Wow.
17: Traditionally, you eat with your hands. They give you some rice, and then you just rip apart the fish and wrap it up with some rice and stuff your face. So that's what I'm looking forward to right when I get there.
0: I am very jealous of that. Yeah, you and I were even talking about it off air where, like, you're just not really sure. I guess you'll probably put together a little bit more of planning here in the next, over the course of the next week. But like, you are trying to decide if you're going to rough it out on a rice paddy or actually maybe splurge a little. The American dollar goes a long way over there, right?
17: It does go a long way. I mean, you can spend a lot of money and live it up in 5-star hotels and you know, drain your wallet, but you could also save some money and stay, you know, like in a bamboo hut in the middle of the jungle or on a rice paddy and enjoy the local life. So I may mix it up. I'll probably do a little bit of both. I think when I get to Central Java, there's this village called Yogyakarta where they have the largest Buddhist temple in the world is located there.
0: Oh, wow.
17: And I may just rough it up there. I may stay somewhere in a little tiny village. They have these things called homestays where you stay in a person's house. They give you a room. Sometimes it's a whole bungalow, like, you know, like a guest house in their backyard. But they also give, it's like a bed and breakfast, basically. They'll serve you breakfast. They'll offer you tours of the village. You can go check out, you know, caves and waterfalls and volcanoes, go on crazy hikes. So I may do that for a little bit. And then when I get to Bali, the island area, I may try to live it up a little bit. And we get a nice hotel with a nice pool or something on the beach. And then, you know, once I get to the Gili Islands, that's where I have to decide between staying in nature or nice hotel, because there's no cars, no motor vehicles or cars allowed on the Gili Islands. So it's kind of like you should rough it up a little bit there because you got the ocean.
0: Feels like one of those things where my American nature is to probably just, hey, if dollar goes a long way, stay in a decently nice hotel and not have to worry about it. But also I feel like part of the experience really could be to stay with a local and sort of get that vibe. So no, that's a lot of fun. I'm looking forward to that. Jakarta though, crazy big city, obviously. So
17: yeah, I'll be staying in a hotel in Jakarta. It's one of the most polluted cities in the world. So I kind of want to be, you know, in the safety. The traffic is terrible. You can't walk anywhere. The humidity is through the roof. And I just kind of want to be, once I get off of 33 hours of flights, I want to relax and recover from my jet lag. So I might splurge right away to get a nice room in Jakarta. I actually know where I'm going to stay. Just haven't booked it yet. I'm going to stay in a mall. I'm going to stay in a mall called Mall Kelapa Gading, which is, I've stayed in this hotel before. It's called the Harris Hotel, and it's in the mall. So
0: that sounds fun.
17: Yeah, well, the malls are the escape from the craziness of the traffic and the humidity and the pollution. You just hang out in the mall, and they got everything there. All the good restaurants are in the malls. Nothing like mall culture here in San Antonio. It's a lot better. They got good restaurants. They have concerts, movies, arcades, bars, clubs. They do fashion shows in the mall. It's like the gathering area for the entire community is the mall. So
0: that's where I'll be. That makes a lot of sense. That's really cool. And yeah, that was, I guess, my next question when you said that you can't really walk the city. Like, that's a little surprising because when you think about Japan or I guess Tokyo and New York City, those are very walkable cities. You can travel around pretty easily, but that's sort of their workaround is there's a lot of malls that you can just sort of have fun in.
17: Yeah, you just kind of hang out in your part of the town, because if you go to any other part, like say you want to go from west to north, it's going to take you 4 or 5 hours to get there. So you pick where you want to be each day and try to just stay in that area. So you normally just stay around a mall and you'll be fine.
0: How big is this mall that you're in? Like, is it something that would just, you could spend 2 days there and still have more surface to scratch, or it would like a day cover it?
17: I mean, you could cover it in a day, but I would say if you took every single mall in San Antonio and you could put them right next to each other and connected them, they'd probably be about the same size as this mall.
0: Oh, wow. Okay.
17: This single mall.
0: And you know, mall culture, you bring it up, in the United States has really declined in the last 20, 30 years. Like, you know, the rise of the internet and internet shopping has made malls very obsolete. As someone who's only been in San Antonio, I guess about 5 years now, I mean, I've obviously been to malls in San Antonio since I was a kid, but what malls are there? And haven't plenty of them shut down? At least in Austin, where I'm from and grew up, and all the malls there are pretty much shut down. Like, there's one that's like only half open, essentially.
17: Yeah, a bunch of them have shut down since the 90s, you know, when mall culture was at its peak. But There's still malls here. North Star Mall is still up and coming. It might not be the safest place to go. There's been assassinations there in the last few years. But I mean, there's outdoor malls. There's still River Center Mall downtown, which is up and it's rejuvenating itself. There's malls, man. Ingram Park Mall still there. I don't know if there's a lot of Edgars or Wolf Kids still walking around. I haven't been there in a long time. But there's still plenty of malls. And Rolling Oaks Mall is getting rejuvenated over on the northeast side. They're actually renting out the stores to local businesses. And it's becoming less of a chain-oriented thing. And it's a bunch of mom-and-pop shops now. So it's changing the culture here. I wouldn't say it's dead, but it's definitely changing. It died for a little bit there, but I think it's coming back.
0: Feels like that'd be a good social media segment to just explore the malls of San Antonio. Make that, check in. That's the one problem with social media is once you have a good idea and you've actually executed that idea, you can't really repeat it sometimes, you know?
17: No, not at all. And, we have the outdoor mall, La Cantera, but I don't really consider that a mall. It's just like shopping strips that are kind of interconnected outside a little bit. It's like a park surrounded by stores is what I would call it.
0: Yeah. No, I enjoy La Cantera. You're right. And that's almost what I guess the future is of malls is outdoor malls. All right. Well, I appreciate you humoring me by telling me a bit about your travel plans. We might have to revisit that later on in the week. Looking forward to it once you make a few more plans. All right. Hour two of the starting lineup coming up next. We got plenty of Spurs talk, plenty of soccer talk, and maybe a little bit more travel talk. You never know. Talk to you all in a bit here on Ticket 760.
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0: Hour two of the Starting Lineup on Ticket 760. I'm Carl Schoening, starting at your host and the voice coming through your speakers. LG is in the starting lineup with me as our audio technician. Plenty to talk about on the show today, but I think the biggest news in San Antonio that happened over the weekend here as we recap on Monday is that the Spurs signed Victor Wembanyama to a max rookie extension. Keep in mind, the big thing there is max, not super max. So thus 25% of the salary cap as opposed to the potential 30% that he could have signed. Victor Wembanyama leaves $50 million on the table over 5 years. He could have signed for $303 million on what is called an escalating supermax. However, he takes just the $252 million over 5 years. He has a player option in there. He has one more year on his rookie deal. So, exciting news. Victor Wembanyama, not really something that was up in the air, but it was expected he eventually would, and he did over the weekend sign the contract extension with the Spurs to be a Spur for at least the next 5 years, and that's very exciting. And I think Victor Wembanyama is ready to stay in San Antonio for his whole career. It seems like he is a guy who doesn't need bright lights of a major market. He is already a global superstar, and he takes less money to help the Spurs out with their current financial problems that might be not because of the Spurs exactly, but because of the Spurs drafted so well. It looks like they will, over the course of the next 3 years, have to extend Steph Castle as well, and they'll have to extend Dylan Harper as well, and they will have a lot of other opportunities to bring in talent, and they will have De'Aaron Fox's contract on the books. So the big thing about this is the NBA has a current financial system where the salary cap is $165 million, and then at just over $200 million, there's the luxury tax. And then at $209 million, you are hard capped at what is the first apron, which means that you have stiffer luxury tax penalties and restrictions on adding talent, like you can't now aggregate contracts. Y'all remember when the Spurs traded for, let's just go ahead and throw out Richard Jefferson, right? They traded Kurt Thomas and Bruce Bowen and I believe Fabrizio Alberto for Richard Jefferson. They would be unable to do a trade like that. So it would be very much not possible to do combining players for one big player and thus making trades like that. So there's restrictions on top of not just the salaries that would also be sort of things where you have to deal with these harsher luxury taxes. And then there's the second apron, which is at $221 million, just a little over that, I should say, where you face plenty of restrictions, such as your ability to even draft in the first round if you spend 3 out of 5 years in the second apron level of NBA cap. And I don't mean to bring all of this up because money is, you know, one of these things that a lot of fans don't really care about. However, I think we live in this internet era where fans are educated on how salary caps work. I at least am somewhat familiar with how the NBA salary cap works. The NFL salary cap I have given up on. There's a lot of ways to get around what happens in the NFL salary cap. It's always just hard for me to understand the NFL salary cap. However, in this case with the Spurs, Victor Wembanyama helps the Spurs avoiding those luxury tax lines and things along those natures. You have that very set amount of money over the next 5 years with Victor Wembanyama, and he has a player option where you could kind of project the sixth year. And I feel like it's very likely that, and you never know, it's very likely that when we get to that player option, Wemby will opt out to sign a new contract. Those kinds of things are very possible. But the big news here is that Wimby's a Spur for a long time. And then the other big news is that he sets a standard of taking less money. So that's where shortly after this came out, either right before or right after, David Kelly, who is the Players Association Executive Director for the National Basketball Players Association, says that the NBA salary cap and luxury tax system needs a softened or removed second apron. And I think that that is probably the right idea. And this is what David Kelly said in response to not just Victor Wembanyama's contract extension, Jalen Brunson also took less money, etc. He said, "We are not fans of the second apron. We did not propose the second apron. We should have done a better job fighting back against the second apron. In the future, we will have a much more unified union, and we will do a better job of fighting back. We are seeing the apron system decimate teams and force decisions to be made that are not basketball decisions." And I think that's where I've talked about it on this show a good amount, where if the Spurs have to disassemble their team, it isn't necessarily because they want to or there is an issue with any of the players. It is because the money makes it hard and limiting to continue to build the roster, or just quite frankly, it becomes way too expensive to have the roster as constructed. I think if you look at the Boston Celtics over the last couple of years, they very much have made moves that they probably would not have made if it weren't for the current CBA. They get off Kristaps Porzingis' contract, and they decide that the way that the extension would probably work with Jaylen Brown means that they need to pick between Jaylen Brown or Jason Tatum. So they end up going off of Jaylen Brown for Paul George, and Paul George is not going to demand the extension that Jaylen Brown will, so thus they sort of punt on that by getting a similar production player, and it is what it is. I know a lot of NBA fans, pretty much 99% of them, would prefer Jaylen Brown over Paul George, but it's the reality of the Celtics are the first example of a team that had to break up their roster by saying, hey, it's just not going to be beneficial to us to have all this expensive salary. So you're going to probably see it happen with the Golden State Warriors sooner than later. They are all in on the end of Steph Curry's career. And that's what they're trying to do, is figure out a way to maybe bring in Anthony Davis, perhaps, but also keep Jimmy Butler. I don't think that that's necessarily possible, but they are willing to pay a lot of money to keep Steph Curry's prime year, end of his career, I should say, not his prime years, he's past his prime, but the end of Steph Curry's career relevant. So it's going to be very expensive. However, because Steph Curry is so much older, they don't have to necessarily worry about what happens in 3 to 5 years. We still haven't talked to LeBron. That'll be interesting to see what happens. I feel like he's going to make his decision here soon. Feels like he kind of needs to, but he might just wrap up the rest of Summer League before he makes his decision. And I think that LeBron's kind of waiting on teams to also show that they don't care about the luxury tax or their future, and they want to sign LeBron. So we'll see. And, you know, LG, I've thought about this, and I want to kind of get your two cents, because I'd be curious about this. The number 6 cannot be worn in the NBA anymore because of Bill Russell, and that was one of LeBron's numbers. The other number for LeBron is 23, and according to the Spurs, it looks like Tobias Harris is going to be wearing 23. So does that mean the Spurs are out on LeBron because he can't wear either of his numbers? And already the Spurs had number 6 retired from Avery Johnson anyway, but I digress on that point. LeBron would have to wear a new number.
17: You don't have to worry about it, because LeBron's not coming to San Antonio. It's too boring here for him.
0: I suppose. Yeah. Yeah. I'm very curious to see what LeBron does, and it would be amazing. Actually, we need to probably tomorrow play Luke Kornet's pitch. I know we probably don't have time for you to record Luke Kornet's pitch. Maybe we play it next segment if that's something you can do. But Luke Kornet made a pitch to LeBron James on his Medium account, his blog, to come to San Antonio. So I thought that was great. So we will get into that. But yeah, the interesting fact of Victor Wembanyama signing his contract extension and the NBA Players Association roughly saying that because of this second apron burden, which I get why the owners put it in, it just makes it very limiting on the actual teams, whether it's players taking pay cuts or how you can construct your roster, makes it very hard. And we will have to see what the new CBA changes there. But I don't imagine it'll be anything similar to what we have right now. However, that is still a few years away from that changing. But congratulations to Victor Wembanyama on signing his extension. Looking forward to many years of Wemby here in San Antonio. Best player in the world, in my opinion. So the fact that the Spurs got him for any less than the most that they could pay him is a bargain. And I really think that when you look at the story that Michael C. Wright put together, the Spurs showed no disrespect by asking right away, but they explained the situation. Hey, if you want to sign for the Supermax, you're worth every cent. However, this is just the reality of it. And Wemby's a very smart individual, and he's very much a team player. And I think Wemby is not someone who's going to blow that $250 million. He's probably going to be worth $500 million by the time he's 27. He probably has the people he trusts around him to take care of his money. And I don't think that he's someone who goes ignorant. there are some very ignorant players in the NBA that they just spend their money on things. They don't worry about taxes. And it seems like Wemby is not one of those players. So congratulations, Victor Wembanyama. We'll talk Spurs Summer League on the other side of this break here as the starting lineup rolls on here on this Monday morning.
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5: Starting Lineup on Ticket 760. I'm your host, Carl Schoening. LG in the Starting Lineup with me. You can reach out to us on social media. I am on X and Instagram at OnAirCarl. That is Carl with a K. He is at DJLG210. He is the audio technician extraordinaire. We talked about it last segment, and LG was able to pull it up, and we will play it here in a second. Luke Kornet over the weekend made a pitch to LeBron James on his Medium, which is his blog, and he did it in the form of a voice memo, and it sounds like it was done in one take, and it's not that he didn't put too much thought into it, but he's clearly not reading from a script. I think he kind of knew what he wanted to say, and this is why I don't think the Spurs are out on LeBron James. It feels like this is something that you run through your superiors and make sure is okay. And, you know, Luke Kornet's bosses, if they weren't interested in bringing LeBron James to San Antonio, probably wouldn't have allowed this. But it's a good fun bit. And Luke Kornet, anytime you get a chance to listen to his interviews, he's usually pretty amusing. So this is Luke Kornet's pitch to LeBron James to join the San Antonio Spurs.
6: Hey, LeBron. Mr. James, LeBron, it's Luke Kornet, number 7 of the San Antonio Spurs. You yelled at me a little bit last year. I just wanted to, you know, kind of extend the invitation to come over here to San Antonio. We got a great thing going, a lot of young talent, you know, it's an easy place to live, tax-free, you know, that's always something. You know, you can play alongside a generational player and Victor too. SeaWorld, La Panaderia, it's hitting, bussin'. I think you'd love it. We have a guest room available if you need some time to kind of figure things out on your end. We'd be open to open our doors. Also a great place for kids, which I don't know, you know, what age or how many. Well, I know how old one of your kids is, you know, 450 and all. But, you should just, come swing on by, try it out. We'd love to have you. I think it could be a swell time. You know, you're chasing number 5, and we've got 5, so looking for number 6 for us. So we're kind of all in the same ballpark. My agent, he said that he sent it to you, but I don't know if it got lost in translation or something because he never really got it back. But if you could just sign, we'll first find it, probably, then like sign it and send it back. I'd really appreciate that. Really, that was on a personal note, kind of apart from the pitch, but. Yeah, go Spurs, go.
5: There you have it. Luke Kornet making SeaWorld part of the pitch for LeBron to come to the Spurs. Yeah, let's get Shamu involved. I think that, you know, as someone who's on the Spurs broadcast, I can't actively make pitches, but being a member of iHeartMedia, I can sort of talk about these things. And I'm not going to say, you know, LeBron should sign with the Spurs, but the Spurs do have 2 roster spots available. One of them could be LeBron's. Who knows? I think Luke Kornet's pitch, that was pretty. I would come to San Antonio after that, play with a generational talent like Luke Kornet and Victor Wembanyama. That's enough of a pitch right there.
7: Sure. I mean, who doesn't love some La Panaderia, you know?
5: Get
7: some conchas.

0: Yeah, no, I love it. LeBron probably can have fun anywhere because he can bring the fun to him. I don't think that Austin is too far away, that if there's something that you get in Los Angeles, you can't get it in Austin, and if LeBron wants to live in New Braunfels, it's a much easier drive just up I-35. And just down I-35 to get to the arena. I don't necessarily know if LeBron would want to do that, but I can tell you that if he lives out there in Brentwood, then getting to El Segundo or getting to LA Live where Staples Center is probably just the same amount of time as it would be to go from New Braunfels to the Rocket La Cantera and to the arena at the Frost Bank Center. So that was funny. I just enjoy Luke Kornet. He's very amusing. So I kind of get the feeling, though, that if the Spurs really were just not interested in signing LeBron, which I'm sure they're, at least have some varied levels of interest of signing LeBron, then Luke wouldn't have put that out there. So I just thought that was funny. I enjoy Luke Kornet, and whatever the percentage of LeBron coming to the Spurs was, maybe it's a little bit higher because you now have a chance for Luke Kornet to host LeBron while he is looking for a home here in Texas. And then, he also mentioned that there's no state income tax. So, whatever LeBron signs for, he can definitely get that money for no state income tax. So that's nice. You have to make up for it in property taxes and such. But I guess that is aside from the point. LeBron probably wouldn't settle down wherever he goes next. I think he has way too much investment in the Hollywood and Los Angeles area. But yeah, LeBron, that's fun. All right. Gonna just go on to I guess the next segment here, but when it comes to the Spurs and who they're going to round out their free agents, their free agency period with, still a two-way spot open, still two roster spots open. And we'll see what happens. DeMar DeRozan is still out there laying in the weeds. Are there trades that could be made because maybe the Spurs can help facilitate a trade or two? I don't know. But if the Spurs didn't do anything at this point, they just added Tobias Harris and signed their rookie contracts, then great. That is all we need to do for the Spurs this offseason. But I do appreciate the sales pitch from Luke Kornet. If you guys paid attention to the Summer League this weekend, the Spurs went 2-0 in their games back to back on Saturday and Sunday. Seems like Carter Bryant is shut down for the rest of Summer League. That was to be expected. Usually those second year players only play a couple games if they play at all for the Spurs. Terrence Reed Jr. also sat out Sunday's game. But I think that he will be able to play the rest of Summer League should he and the Spurs so choose to do so. Malik Brown, oh my goodness, I really like Malik Brown. He is very instinctively gifted on the defensive side of the ball, and he has some great passing touch, and he has good athleticism to finish above the rim, and on both sides of the court, he can play above the rim. I really like what I've been seeing from Malik Brown. And then Jakobi Gillespie has really started to find his rhythm in Summer League. I was talking about it in the first hour. It's a little hard for a point guard to just deal with the pressure of a roster thrown together and they've only met for a couple of weeks. And he has to find this fine line between being himself, which is a scorer and a shooter, and also being he led the Volunteers in points, assists, and steals. So defensive side, Gillespie is holding his own. I actually thought he would look a little bit smaller in stature out there than he does, but he actually looks like he's solidly built for some potential NBA minutes. But he's on a two-way contract, and he's going to just fill it up in Austin. I'm looking forward to seeing him and Malik Brown in Austin. Definitely upgrades from even though they are really solid players. Kyle Mangus and Osayi Osifo. So Malik Brown and Jakobi Gillespie are going to be fun players to watch in Austin next year. And then Jaden Quaintance won't be playing in the summer league for the Spurs this year. But whenever he does make his debut, he had his birthday over the weekend as well on Saturday. He is 19 years old, and I believe he is the second youngest player in the NBA. And the only player younger is Cam Boozer, who will be turning 19 sometime next week, if I'm not mistaken. So very bright future for the Spurs. Add on that Victor Wembanyama is now signed onto that big contract extension. LG, did you like Luke Kornet's pitch? Pretty solid.
1: Yeah, I especially liked how he offered up his guest room in his house there. Wonder if he ran that by his wife. I'm not too sure if she'd be for having, you know, LeBron just come on in, open arms, welcome to our home.
0: I'm sure he ran it by his wife. You know, I think he has a couple kids too. They would enjoy that. You know, new Uncle LeBron. I think that the funny thing about LeBron was he actually did yell at Luke Kornet after a big dunk. That was what he was referencing, and yelled at him for like a solid 2 seconds after the dunk. And Luke just sort of ignored him. And I kind of wonder, he asked for an autograph that like his agent sent over to him. I wonder if it was of LeBron yelling at him. Okay. That's fun. Luke Kornet very much makes the Spurs a more amusing team. All right. We talk soccer when we come back here on the Starting Lineup on Ticket 760.
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2: Starting lineup on Ticket 760. I'm Carl Schoening. Hopefully your Monday is off to a good start. LG is in the starting lineup with me. We would like to talk soccer this segment. And it's not necessarily the biggest thing in the soccer world, but it's been my favorite headline. LG, did you see Ted Lasso? Did you ever watch Ted Lasso?
3: I watched about a season and a half of it before I gave up.
2: Oh, no. I enjoyed the show. But, you know, it's one of those shows that I think it's really good. The general consensus is that it's really good. However, if you go into it expecting it to be the best show of all time, it might let you down a little bit because everybody's been hyping it up so much. Does that make sense?
3: Yeah.
2: Yeah. Like, a lot of people probably hyped it up to the point where maybe you just don't enjoy it, or maybe you're not a big soccer fan or what have you, but... Did you get to see Danny Rojas?
3: I think so. I mean, he was in the first season, wasn't he?
2: Yeah, the premise of the character, I'm pretty sure he was in the first season, was that he is a Mexican striker playing in the British Premier League, and he's very happy-go-lucky, and his whole phrase is football is life, and he's very excited to be out there. So, fun fact, he actually must have played soccer. In fact, I have a story on it here from ESPN, but Danny Rojas, also known as his real life government name, Christo Fernandez from Ted Lasso, actually played, for those of you that don't know, SAFC plays in the USL Championship. So the USL Championship team in El Paso, the El Paso Locomotive, signed Christo Fernandez, and that was 2 months ago. He signed with the Locomotive, and he made his professional debut over the weekend. He is a forward, much like the player that he played on Ted Lasso, Danny Rojas. He was subbed in the 79th minute of the USL Cup match against New Mexico United on Saturday, wearing number 91, and he picked up a yellow card during his run in the 2-0 defeat against the Locomotive. And I'm just reading through this story real quick because it did say here he was a talented player growing up with his resume as a prospect, including time in the youth ranks for former Liga MX side Tecos. So he had injuries through his early 20s and derailed his pro dreams with his eventual pivot away from sports, leading to him to finding a passion in acting. And now, after a successful stint in acting, he decided he was going to go back to the pitch and play in soccer. And good for him. I think that that's obviously not easy to do. And that's very fun story. And fun fact, I don't know if you're booked for it, LG. I am. August 15th, the El Paso Locomotive are coming to San Antonio. So they've already played a game there.
3: Will be there.
2: Yeah, so your camera's probably going to have to pick up Danny Rojas, Christo Fernandez, as he checks into the match. Hopefully we get a chance to see him play. So I don't know if this is a gimmick signing because, you know, it'll be popular in El Paso, and I'm sure maybe plenty of fans of El Paso and of Christo Fernandez in the area from like Mexico are excited to see him, and they sell seats. But obviously a very interesting storyline there for the world of soccer. And it does have a little bit of a San Antonio tie there, as he will be playing the San Antonio FC on April 15th with the Locomotive. And I imagine he'll be playing throughout the season. You know, if this is a guy who might actually be able to turn it around, that'd be great. I don't necessarily know if he was going to stick around the whole season. But, yeah, it would be very interesting to see if he – let's see. I wanted to pull up this part of the story. It wasn't a simple road back to the sport for Fernandez. His sporting dreams never went away. He began testing himself physically last year with a performance coach, a physical therapist, and soccer clinic back in his native land of Mexico. And a trial with the MLS Chicago Fire reserve side in early 2026. And then he turned that into a trial with El Paso, and that trial turned into a contract. So very fun story out of soccer and the world of soccer as Danny Rojas, a.k.a. his real life name, Christo Fernandez, makes his professional debut. So good for him. Don't give up on your dreams, anybody. In the world of the highest level of soccer, the World Cup, France defeated Morocco on Thursday 2-0. And then on Friday, Spain defeated Belgium. So Spain and France will be meeting in the semifinal. That will be on Tuesday at 2 o'clock at AT&T Stadium in Arlington, Jerry World, where the Cowboys play. And then on Saturday night, England defeated Norway 2-1. I talked about it in the first hour, but England scored their first goal, which ended up being the equalizer that forced extra time because a goal kick by the Norway goalkeeper went off of the Skycam wire down to the feet of the English, and they were able to score a very quick goal off of something that should have stopped play, and thus England went on to win in extra time 2-1. And then the following game, the night on Saturday, Argentina defeated Switzerland 3-1. So Argentina and England will be going at it. That will be a Wednesday 2 o'clock kickoff from Mercedes-Benz Stadium in Atlanta, Georgia. So fun times happening as the World Cup is wrapping up. And if I'm not mistaken, I didn't realize this, but it makes sense. There on Saturday the 18th, there will be a bronze match, or I guess whatever the bronze medal equivalent is for the World Cup. Third place finish at Hard Rock Stadium in Miami. And then on Sunday the 19th, the World Cup final will be at MetLife Stadium. And I'm sure that will be a very, very highly watched event. There were some people that were talking about how the Super Bowl gets blown out of the water for an average World Cup game with how many people watch it. And obviously, there's just that difference between global and the United States, but it's like billions to millions there, as in terms of a couple billion people are going to watch any World Cup game, especially the finals. I'm sure we'll probably get close to half of the world population tuning in. So fun week set up for soccer. And then on the SAFC side here to wrap up our soccer conversation, they defeated the Chattanooga Red Wolves, and they are going to officially be in the USL Cup quarterfinals. I believe that's what it is. They move on to the knockout round of the USL Cup. So that is a very easy advance out of the group for San Antonio FC. And we'll have all of that coverage as well here as San Antonio FC moves on. And that could go all the way into October. So, hey, hopefully they keep playing. That's more gigs for you and me, LG. That'd be a lot of fun.
3: Yeah, and then they go into October, and October is also the time that preseason NBA basketball starts. So I'm looking forward to being very busy in the month of October.
2: Yeah, that would be great if SAFC were still playing towards the opportunity to win the USL Cup and then get into USL playoffs in November. So that's the only sad part, is it kind of overlaps in a way to where we might have to pick and choose between SAFC and San Antonio Spurs, and that's obvious choice for the two of us. We would, as much as it would kind of suck to have to choose, the Spurs tend to win out in those conversations. I always will have a chance to watch the Spurs, but I would miss those higher stakes games for the San Antonio FC. So maybe I talk to our bosses at iHeart to see what we can do about me being on the SAFC call, missing a preseason game or two. Get Dylan Emery a couple reps in the Spurs Net Center while I'm out there doing some soccer play-by-play. That'd be fun. But I digress. We'll have to see what happens there National could come in like they did on Saturday and cost us games too, potentially, with ESPN2 liking to swoop in there for the USL Cup games. All right. Well, that'll do it for our soccer talk. We'll wrap up the starting lineup Monday morning edition when we come back and then send you off to Dan Patrick here on Ticket 760. Stick with us for the final segment of the show.
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9: Starting lineup on Ticket 760. I'm your host, Carl Schoening. Happy you guys joined us here for the final segment of the show. Dan Patrick coming up next on Ticket 760. And while I like to kind of talk about one general topic, maybe two over the course of a segment, I'm going to get into several here, and I'm going to need LG to just kind of wrap me up to keep me from going over, because I'm just going over several things that happened over the weekend. And rapid fire, might not have much to say about them. I'd have a lot to say about them, but just kind of looking at the headlines here, the Warriors are going to hire Frank Vogel as an assistant coach. Cool, good. He's a good assistant coach. That'll certainly be a very he was a head coach several places, and that'll be a good hire for Steve Kerr's staff. A.J. DiBonza scored 23 points in his what'll probably be his final game for the Wizards in the Summer League. He also had 27 in his first game, and that's all you really need to see from A.J. DiBonza. He's going to be a good player. I think the Wizards are going to be sneaky good. That's kind of why I don't think Anthony Davis goes anywhere. So at least until the trade deadline, Anthony Davis is probably going to be a contributor with DiBonza, Trae Young, and looking forward to seeing how else the Wizards maybe make a big push to go from the bottom team to into the play-in or the playoffs. The Bucks are re-signing Gary Trent Jr. to a 4-year, $64 million deal. That raised a lot of eyebrows, and people kind of want it to be investigated because Gary Trent sort of signed a couple minimum deals to eventually get the rights to get a big contract like that, and you're not really supposed to do that. However, Gary Trent Jr.'s shooting 40% from three over the last three seasons. Yeah, I know he only averages like 8 points, but he came off of a big contract, didn't have any suitors, and then he was loyal to the Bucks, and the Bucks could use a good shooter and a good vet, and I think that that's a fine contract. I don't like how people kind of spun that around as perhaps cap circumvention or whatever. That's not a big deal. John Morant talked to media and talked about how he's ready for a fresh start with the Blazers. He's somebody who desperately needed a fresh start out of Milwaukee, and I think someone like Dame Lillard would be a really good vet for John Morant. Those two are going to be interesting Drew Holiday is also on that team. So, yeah, they have Scoot Henderson. So they have too many point guards, but I think that'll force Ja Morant to realize he needs to step up his game. This was an interesting one. Bam Adebayo reportedly, and this is coming from Shams Charania, struck Tyler Hero in Vegas over some comments that were said. Tyler Hero gets hit in the face by Bam Adebayo, who is a big dude. And Tyler Hero, I mean, I guess he's like 6'5 himself, but Bam Adebayo is a legitimate, you know, giant, one of the big men of the game. And the fact that he threw a punch, I don't know if that'll lead to some suspensions or police filings. I don't think so, but that's annoying that that has to be one of the things that I just bring up here as going through NBA headlines. So the big conversation right now is that there's a couple unrestricted free agents that are likely going to be going for the best place they can to contend for a championship. And I think that it's a big question of where's LeBron James going to go and where's DeMar DeRozan going to go. So those are the two big players that are unrestricted free agents. And then on the restricted free agent side, you have Jalen Duren and Peyton Watson, who have yet to sign contracts. And it's weird. And Benedict Mathurin as well, I should say. So those guys are going to probably almost need to sign their one-year qualifying offer and then enter unrestricted free agency next year and see what happens. But they are probably getting lowballed right now. Otherwise, they would sign these contracts. And then this goes back to what we were talking about with Wimby and the aprons and the rules that make it hard for these teams to construct rosters as they're possibly used to. Because someone like Jalen Duren would have been very easy to give him a max contract and move on with your summer. However, now that you have to really look at all of the, I guess, penalties that can come with overpaying players, both Peyton Watson and Jalen Duren are having trouble figuring out how much they would actually be worth because teams don't really have salary cap space anymore. And then another unrestricted free agent who's interesting is Jonathan Kuminga. Really athletic, 6'9", 6'8", forward. That I get that ever since he came into the league, we've been talking about how he could have a great year, and I think he's a good player. But Brian Windhorst said something really interesting. It's like, realize why he was not immediately accepted to continue his career with Atlanta, why he went on from the Warriors. Maybe sometimes we talk about how these guys look like they could be great basketball players, but there's things we're not necessarily privy to that don't get out into the media. But Jonathan Kuminga definitely butted heads with Steve Kerr, and I wouldn't be surprised if maybe that kind of reputation does precede him, and you have to be careful about those kinds of things. I personally don't know anything about Jonathan Kuminga, nor do I read into much of any of these players off of the court reputations, but on the court, Jonathan Kuminga feels like he's another victim of this no salary cap space era. So thus he would have to hope that the Hawks facilitate a sign and trade, or he just has to sign for cheap somewhere else and rebuild his value. But definitely once upon a time, a player like Jonathan Kuminga would be very easy to extend. But again, the new salary cap restrictions make it harder and make teams second think about players like Kuminga. And also one other story that came out over the weekend, Adam Silver and the NBA put a pause on the Raptors and the Clippers trade for Kawhi Leonard as they need to figure out what exactly they're going to do. They're going to hopefully conclude that investigation here in the coming weeks. However, the Raptors would have to accept any punishments. And I think that they're willing to say that, hey, this trade won't go through until after the punishment has been handed down. And what does that look like? I think it could look like Kawhi potentially having his contract considered void, and thus he becomes a free agent. And like I was just saying, the money's kind of dried up. So the NBA dragging their feet here will mean that Kawhi might have to sign for a very low ball deal. He's on course to make $50 million and sign an extension with the Raptors. But man, at this particular case, Kawhi might not get that $50 million and thus have to also rebuild his bird rights at the end of his career. Kawhi's 35. So to do what Gary Trent Jr. did, where you're on a team for a couple years to where they get your rights, and then, you know, whether it's agreed upon or not to have the big contract extension come after those rights are earned, then, yeah, Kawhi could be looking at fines, suspensions, maybe even his contract being void and thus that entire trade falling through, in which case I would assume that means that Toronto will keep Brandon Ingram, Grady Dick, and their two unprotected first-round picks in 2031 and 2033, plus their first-round swap in 2027, plus the other two picks that were going to the Clippers in this Kawhi trade. But, yeah, that is suspended for now, so we will be curious to see what happens with Kawhi Leonard's trade, and we'll keep an eye on that. I hope that that decision happens sooner or later. But yeah, and then obviously we've talked about it multiple times. Victor Wembanyama signs his maximum contract extension, not the supermax, so leaving $50 million on the table for the Spurs. Yeah, I think that that's all good. The NBA always thriving and running out of things to never running out of things to talk about until around August, when we finally have the end of the cycle and everybody's rosters put together, and hopefully by August LeBron has announced where he is going as well. All right, that'll do it. Thanks to LG for being in the starting lineup with me today. I've been Carl Schoening. Dan Patrick coming up next here on Ticket 760. Talk to y'all later.
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0: to coming on didn't say, hey, certain things I can't talk about. So that's all. And as we said to the WNBA, just listen to what I said last week. You know, I stand by everything that I said. I was not doing a hit piece on her, nothing. I just thought that we want to grow with the league. We do. But we also want to know, where is the league going? And who is the voice for the league? I think that's essential. Like, Adam Silver's there. Roger Goodell is there. Rob Manfred is there. 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But that's where you get respect. We'll take a break. 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

0: 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I'm Dan Byer. 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
1: Hello. Happy Monday. I like Mondays. Not as many people out on the streets. That's why. Not even just like on traffic. I mean like in the stores. You know what I mean? Like I feel like Mondays, people don't want to do anything. So it's easy for me to get stuff done.
0: And that's why Tuesday is the worst.
1: Because everyone does it.
0: Well, everybody's back to full strength.
1: Right. Yes. Everybody's out getting the things
0: parking
1: done.
0: Parking garage a little bit more full.
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0: I am heading on vacation. At the end of the week. What was about?
1: Oh, no, it's just nice. Made a little vacation. Must be nice.
0: Yeah.
1: Must be nice.
2: Yeah.
1: Yeah.
0: Tell that to my wife, who I'm having her go back to America's Dairyland again. You know, we're not going to Hawaii. We're not going to Cabo. We're not going on any cruise. She gets America's Dairyland in 10 days of my family. My family's great. There's just other options that I'm sure, you know.
1: Oh, yeah. You reminded me of Modern Family when Mitch and Cam go on vacation back to Cam's hometown.
0: Mm-hmm.
1: And Mitch is just like, what are we doing here? What are we doing?
0: My wife loves my family. I just know that there are other places that she would rather spend.
1: Sure.
0: And it's so we're going on vacation. One of the places that I thought that she would like to go, and I thought that my son, because my son loves animals, loves dinosaurs, loves sea creatures, also loves wild animals, would be to Yellowstone. And I brought it up to my wife once, and she goes, no, no. And I said, why? She's like, we are not going to have a wild animal come after us. I'm like, that doesn't happen. Until this weekend when we got the video that everyone has seen
1: over and over
0: of the bison attacking the two people and striking one of them, launching them, I would say approximately 15 feet in the air.
1: Oh, yes. Almost out of the picture. Almost out of the shot is how high that gentleman had to go.
0: I said that the bison looked like Barry Sanders in an NFL backfield for how agile he was, and then he finally broke clean and broke through. What was the most shocking point of the bison video from this clip?
1: I mean, shocking would definitely be when he finally hits the dude.
0: Yeah.
1: That was shocking.
0: That's a grand finale.
1: That was a grand finale. But my favorite part, honestly, is watching the bison at the beginning of the video, and he's just like rolling on his back like he thinks he's a dog. Like, he thinks he's, like, a little cute little animal, and he's just, like, rolling on his back. And I feel like those people were like, oh, look at this bison. He's not going to do anything. He's just putting his scent on the ground. Look at how he's sunbathing. He's not going to do anything. That's what I loved about it, because then all of a sudden, the bison realizes, I'm not a dog.
0: Oh, my. No, he's not.
1: I'm not a dog.
3: What was this bison's problem? He I think
1: you're invading his territory.
3: No, listen, this was a human space, and I've seen people.
1: No, not a human space.
3: Yeah, it was a
1: no,
3: campground.
1: You're at Yosemite.
3: But it was in a little town, and I'm just saying, I've seen people get much closer, and that's very stupid, but I've seen people get much closer, and nothing happens. And this bison had it out for this guy. It was like, I'm coming for you, man.
0: This was the dilemma. I do think the Dolphins jersey worn by the young person in the video had something to do with it. But the old guy who got flipped like a coin at pregame ceremonies of a Super Bowl.
3: Like a rag doll.
0: Yes. Call it in the air. He went back to try to save the young kid. And that was his demise. He eluded the bison initially.
1: Mm-hmm.
0: But then he said, well, I'm with this young child, this teenager. I need to help them. He went back into the fracas, and that's when all heck broke loose.
1: Yeah, I would have been running the opposite way. The minute the bison made that turn against the tree or around the tree, I was like, oh, everyone is agile. It's not just Erling Haaland. Also bisons. All of you guys can move quickly. Okay. Okay.
0: Jason Stewart.
4: I like that the photographer, the person with the phone, was like, I'm going to capture this killing if it happens or not. I'm not going to call or run to help. And he got the actual attack in perfect frame. If you take a look at suspicious things in this video, the character that was attacked is ridiculous looking. He's got a beard down to like his stomach. And then the dolphins thing, and then the fact that the flip happened in perfect framing.
1: Yes.
4: It can be called into question whether or not this video is real. I had to take a second, third, fourth look at it. But since all the witnesses have actually spoke, I guess it's real.
0: And there was a person that showed up in the clip that ended up being blurry. So you're kind of like, okay, why would they include that person? The other portion of it is the two people that were chased. If you look closely enough, the young person is holding their phone vertical for TikTok. The old guy is doing it horizontal, like I always did, or that I thought.
1: Yeah.
0: And it's so funny when you look at them, and this is the reason, by the way, why they got chased by the bison, is because they hung around and stood there, and then when the truck drove by, they hadn't moved far enough. But it's such, there's so many different things in this video. The picnic table that had been abandoned because the bison
1: right,
0: that was just
1: showed
0: on the other
1: up,
0: side uh-huh. of it, and I assume 62 million impressions this thing has gotten, this video.
1: But that's what I'm saying. It's like, you know that he already came and invaded an area that people were at that they left. And so those two taking the video, I just was like, you're there too long. You thought you were, it's not a puppy.
0: The crazy thing about this, the entire video was the same exact length as the Conor McGregor fight on Saturday. 69 seconds. We are.
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19: America's produced like lots and lots of stuff. 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
17: That's Ian Nagoski, who runs the Canary Records label.
18: A friend of mine said that what he loves is being the guy standing at the edge of the cliff, waving his arms, going, wait, no, let me look at those first before you throw them away. I think there might be some good stuff in there. I think there might be some stories. I don't think we should throw all those away yet.
17: We have a season, 10 episodes of stories from that realm, of things that were just barely saved, and in some cases, not saved at all. A bizarre tale of two infamous New Yorkers.
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21: It's over. 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
1: All righty, here we go on a Monday. It is time to commence the program with all kinds of things happening from this weekend. And we're going to try to break them all down and discuss them as we should on this day of the week. Lots happens on the weekends. We have World Cup, and we've got basketball commentators not very happy with the Spurs and so many other things. A San Antonio golfer is on his way to the British Open thanks to his play at the Scottish Open. We'll get to all of that. I am Andy Everett. The audio disseminator and producer of today's show is one Shane Carter.
2: Greetings. Hey, how you doing, Andy?
1: I'm doing. What was your best of the weekend?
2: My best of the weekend? Well, I didn't love that Norway lost. I feel like the majority of Americans were definitely pulling, not only because they played England, but just because they become kind of the darlings of the World Cup.
1: Yeah, Erling Haaland had to leave early.
2: But I would also say that I got to host a Fanatics solo yesterday because I got a text from Dylan about 3, almost 4 a.m., saying, hey, man, I've been up for like 3 hours. Maybe food poisoning or something like that, so I'm not coming in.
1: What's wrong with him? Do you have a fever?
2: I don't know.
1: If you didn't have a fever, you got to show up.
2: I texted him back like, I got this, because I've hosted shows where I've produced and hosted by myself before when I've done the morning show. So, and I've even done Fanatics like that before, so I was not outside my comfort zone. I have no problem talking for that long. It's more like when you talk for that long, you need a ton of water.
1: Yeah. Oh, yes, that... people ask me about my, because I drink a lot of coconut water and water in general, and it's usually because you're talking a lot, because you need to make sure that the pipes stay healthy.
2: I made the point before that if you're going to have a job in which talking is like a major part of it, and talking a lot, you need to hydrate. Just not only just because like it's good for you, but also too just because like
1: you're going to get dry.
2: You need that throat as clear as possible.
1: All right, let's get to some of the topics today. We will talk about the World Cup. And the semifinal matches are tomorrow and Wednesday, and the World Cup final is on Saturday. A lot of the golfers over in Scotland and yesterday, and now in England for the Open Championship, are hoping that they can play early enough to be able to watch some of the golf. They're all hoping for the. I think they want for Thursday. I think Wednesday is. They're trying to see if they can grease the RNA to give them proper types of tee time so that they can watch all the soccer they want. They're very much behind their team. So we'll get into that coming up. So this is an interesting thing that I am surprised has not come up in Spurs fandom or in Spurs analyzation in the past. And that is Victor Wembanyama took a team-friendly 5% discount last week. And went from 30% where he could have gone to 25%. Mm-hmm. And there are players and there are former players that are not very happy with him about this and that they think he should be holding the Spurs hostage, basically, to get the most that he can. I don't know where people have been for the last 30 years, but David Robinson took pay cuts so that the team could be competitive. I don't know where they were during the Duncan years where he signed multiple extensions, all at a lower rate than he could have gotten. My guess is that with contracts alone, Tim probably left $100 million on the table, and with endorsements, another $100-plus million. Manu Ginobili and Tony Parker did the same thing. This has been the Spurs' way. Now, the big question that we'll get to in this when we get to the segment at the bottom of the hour is Castle and Harper going to take a team-friendly deal? Are they going to take 2 or 3 or 5% less? Or are their agents going to demand that they max out the team? And first of all, Wemby is an international star, not just a San Antonio star, but he's known now globally around the world, and he's going to pack all the buildings in which he plays in. And we'll hear some audio in a little while from some of the ESPN guys, notably Kendrick Perkins, on what he's worth and what he
2: so
1: should have done.
2: His job.
1: Well, the thing is that yes, everybody should try to get as much money as they possibly can.
2: That's the American way.
1: Yeah, but I don't have any issue with that.
2: Yeah.
1: But I also don't want to play. If I was a basketball player, and this is the question I would ask Kendrick Perkins, and you'll hear his audio in a little bit. Would you rather make X and lose and not have teammates and not be successful and pretty much be done in April and May and probably don't win championships? Or would you rather take X minus 2 or 3% or 5% and always be competitive and always be in the contention to be a playoff team? And he might tell you, well, I'm going to be a playoff team no matter whether I take max or less. But that's not necessarily the case. There's also something going on that we got to get to with the NBA Players Association. They are not happy with the Jaylen Brown trade. They're not happy with the Wimby deal. And they're not happy with a lot of these team-friendly deals that are being exercised so teams can avoid the second apron.
2: Yeah.
1: And they want to get rid of the second apron.
2: Because you would imagine that if the apron wasn't such an issue, then salary dumps wouldn't be as prevalent.
1: Well, here's the deal. The players signed the contract.
2: Yes.
1: Whenever it was 5 or 6 years ago. It goes through 2029. I can assure you the owners have no inclination of redoing that contract between now and 2029. Over the next several years, all that $84 billion worth of TV revenue is going to come pouring in. The owners are going to get super rich on this. The players are too, but the owners are going to get their share. Mm-hmm. And when we get ready for the 29-30 season, which is also the season in which I think the new Spurs arena is going to open, we could be delayed because they may fight to the nth degree on this, just as the baseball players and owners are fighting over salary caps.
2: The same way you talked about Tim Duncan taking less. Obviously, different circumstances because, like, I don't know if you've seen this a lot, Andy. There's a lot of players, like, online and going on podcasts talking about, oh, like, $20 million a year is actually more like $8 or something like that after taxes. Not realizing how tone-deaf that is when you're talking to people who are making $40,000. But one of the most, like, famous instances of the best player, quote-unquote, in a league taking less money for a long time, Tom Brady, after his first extension, was never the highest paid player in the league again.
1: Patrick Mahomes right now.
2: He
1: just re-signed. I think he is now after next
2: on
1: next
2: his
1: year.
2: Average annual value, yeah. Yes. But also when he signed the deal, he took a deal that like players kind of fought back against, like back in like 2011 or something. The previous CBA, or the second CBA before that, when they said we're no longer doing these 6+ year deals to where they can get rid of us after 4 years. They want to do shorter contracts so they can enter free agency faster. And when Tom Brady would essentially be like, even though he's the best quarterback in the league for years, how many times, Andy, did you see him sign like a 3-year extension when it was still, he would be like the 11th or 12th highest paid quarterback habitually? And it's the same concept. And I told this people yesterday on the Fanatics that Wimby didn't take a pay cut in the traditional sense. He was going to get the $51 million a year evaluation regardless.
1: Right.
2: It was the max out value.
1: He's not asking for the maxes. Should he make all the deals in the 65 games, the defensive team, all the NBA, all that stuff?
2: And it's about a $10 to $8 million a year increase per year, depending on the year. But also, that would have kicked in had all he had to do was make an MVP and all defense team, defense player of the year, all NBA, something that would have been very habitual to him. I would also say this, Andy. It ain't a guarantee over the next 5 years that he was going to make any of those anyway. And so essentially, that's him just saying, I'm going to take what I'm guaranteed to get, which is $252 million. And if that's the case, this theoretical extra $52 million, can down the line be used to keep Steph Castle around or Dylan Harper around. Well, then that to me is not a good business, but it's a good teammate.
1: I think we live in a world of greed. Everybody wants to get paid what they feel like they're worth. I understand that. to me, I think you're worth whatever somebody will pay you. And yes, he could have held the Spurs hostage and said, no, I want all $300 million. And the Spurs would have countered and said, which teammate would you like for us to not sign? I just think that when you're playing in the toy box of life, and Kendrick Perkins is going to talk about this being a job, and it is, and you want to get paid as much as you possibly can, I think there are some times where your lifestyle is not going to change when you get to those astronomical numbers. So we'll get more into that coming up in a little bit. The NFL, well, guess what? We're coming up on this weekend. It'll be 7 weeks from the start of the season. Right now, I think we're at 53 days until the college season, mm-hmm. and a few days after that for the NFL season. And we have another list. It's Jeremy Fowler from ESPN mm-hmm. has taken an anonymous coaches and general managers poll and said, rank the quarterbacks in the NFL 1 through 10. Mm-hmm. We'll tell you who those are coming up in a bit. The NBA, there's a story in The Ringer about the NBA, and there's 100 players on its list. And these are the top 100 players in the NBA. The Spurs have 8 of those players. How many are in the top 10? How many are in the top 50? How many are in the top 100? We'll share that with you and talk about some of the players that are just beneath them or just ahead of them and see if they got this right. Also, there are a couple of things this weekend that are a complete waste. This week that are a complete waste of time. I think my humble opinion. We'll talk about that coming up in a bit. The Seattle Seahawks sold their franchise this past week, $9.6 billion. The Allen family has gotten almost $14 million in the last few weeks.
2: A billion.
1: Yeah. After selling both the Blazers in Portland and now the Seahawks, the people that after Paul Allen passed, nobody in the family wanted to be a pro sports owner. They just wanted to cash out and go do whatever it is that they're going to do without a team. Also today, there's 11 Division I athletes, told you this was going to happen. They are suing the NCAA, and they say that the new eligibility rules have adversely affected their ability to extend their college careers and the NIL benefits attached to them. Yes, they have, and it's exactly what they were intended to do. College sports was never intended to be professional football. But that's what it's become, or professional basketball. That's what it's become because players want to extend their careers in order to be able to get paid. If it were about philanthropy, if it were about, I just want to be with my team, if it were about getting your education, but it's all tied to the fact that I'm not good enough to play in the pros, but I'm good enough to make $2 million playing college or $200,000 playing college. That's what it's about. And I've got a hope for the NCAA. I'm going to talk about that coming up in the 6 o'clock hour. Tom Kim wins the Scottish Open, the Genesis Scottish Open in Scotland yesterday. He and 155 of his best friends are headed to Southport, England to play in the Open Championship. One of them will be Johnny Kiefer from right here in San Antonio. Johnny finished tied for third yesterday at the Renaissance, and that means he's automatically into the Open Championship, his first Open Championship. And he did pretty well playing Lynx Golf, although the Renaissance is kind of a little bit Americanized version of Lynx Golf in Scotland. Not the same as a couple hundred year golf course that they're going to play at Royal Birkdale. We'll share that with you. And we've had another athlete who had it all, I guess, at one point, and now is going to be spending time in the custody of the state. We'll share all that with you next. Let's talk soccer and put a wrap on that. And the World Cup matches coming up this week, and the championship game on Sunday afternoon. All that straight ahead, coming up on 4:13, the Andy Everett Show on the Ticket.
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0: right, it's 4:17. It's the Andy Everett Show on the Ticket. So here was my World Cup viewing the other day.
1: Okay.
0: That was Saturday, correct? I got to get my days straight.
1: Right, that's so, the doubleheader was on
0: Saturday. The doubleheader was Saturday. And so we were golfing, then we got rained out. So I come home, and the first match was, I think, pretty much almost over. I think it was the second match. The second match was
1: Argentina. Yeah. That wasn't, yeah. That
0: so
1: was.
0: There was, no, here's how I was watching it. It was on, but I wasn't looking at the TV. I was doing stuff on the computer, on my phone, working a crossword puzzle. I was like multitasking all at once. And then whenever the announcer would get excited about something, I'd look up to see if somebody was about to score a goal, because only like 10 shots a game on goal. But I found something that I didn't understand, and we're going to have to get some soccer aficionados to maybe explain this. But there's a guy from Switzerland, Breel Embelo, that got a red card, or got a second yellow card, which was a double yellow, so he got a red, and he's ejected from the game. And had Switzerland advanced, he wouldn't have been able to play in the semifinal. They didn't. England beat them, or Argentina beat them.
1: Yeah.
0: But originally the call was going to be a yellow card on the Argentinian player because the referee initially thought he flopped, but he didn't. It was the other guy that flopped and was sliding and caught, I guess, a high deal, Embelo. They go back to the video. So according to whoever was commentating the game, one of the soccer expertise, once they give a yellow card to one of the players, and if the yellow card is rescinded because it should have been on the other guy, it's automatic. They have to give it to the other guy. They can't not. There's no other recourse. So that would be like if Victor Wembanyama and Naz Reid were locked in battle, and they gave a flagrant foul to Naz. Even, and I'm not talking about the situation that happened.
1: The actual real life scenario
0: but
1: that
0: just
1: happened.
0: Just any situation, basically.
1: Yeah.
0: And they said, it should have been on Wemby, but it really wasn't that bad, but we have to. So that's kind of weird to me, is that you're mandated to, once you throw the yellow card, somebody's getting one. Now, if you got it wrong and the VAR says it should have been the other guy, or it should have been a no call, you can't have a no call. You have to give the other guy a yellow card, which got him kicked out of the game. Another silly soccer rule that I don't quite understand.
1: Well, I mean, if you watch the replay, or if you saw the game live, that was a legit trip. It was just more like the way in which he fell looked a little cartoonish because he caught his foot and he looked like he went full SpongeBob character. My leg, you know, for those get that reference. But yeah, so even after the replay, understanding that like even if like you know the fall was over exaggerated, contact was still made. What I didn't like was that as soon as like they argued it, like literally 3 seconds later, the yellow changes to a red, and he's out of the game. By the way, this guy's huge, so I don't know why the hell you want to give this guy a red card, because I'm pretty sure he could probably whoop your ass. I'm talking to the ref,
0: he was, they were thinking about it.
1: No, I mean, he's enormous. Like, he's a guy
0: The ref?
1: No.

0: out that I got it wrong, I've got to give it to the other guy. Yep. That doesn't float for me. It's kind of like stoppage time with an arbitrary number of minutes, and we'll just randomly blow a whistle whenever we feel like
1: it. Well, it's arbitrary only in that, like, it's never the same for every game. Yes. It's like, so essentially, like, that you judge the game as a ref based on your stopwatch, not based on the clock that's overhanging everybody else.
0: Sure, that's the way that we did Little League football when I was a kid. So
1: you're almost always guaranteed.
0: The umpire had a stopwatch, and there was no scoreboard, and all of a sudden he would say, he would give you a 30-second cue, and you're like, well, we got 70 yards to go to try to tie the game in 30 seconds, really?
1: Pretty much at minimum, at the end of the game, assuming you don't go to extra time, you're guaranteed at least 4 minutes of stoppage because the hydration breaks.
0: Right, yeah. Yeah, and they got, there's one game, I think it was 11 or 12, that they gave one team.
1: Yeah, I know. I think that was the Egypt.
0: I think it was Argentina-Egypt.
1: It might have been that one. That one took a while. But
0: so here's the thing that I talked about last week.
1: Mm-hmm.
0: I don't believe in conspiracy theories. I'm not saying that. But I think we are head on for a Mbappe-Messi
1: final. Yeah.
0: Now, here's the problem. My very, very shallow knowledge of soccer, from what I can tell with Argentina, is they've kind of lucked their way through this series. They haven't really played a good game yet.
1: Switzerland was probably one of their best games they've played since the knockout round. In group play, they blew out everybody. Once they got into the knockout stage and where it was a one and done, as Puma would say, they would essentially be playing with their food, and you didn't really see them like really be aggressive till about the second half.
0: Right. They just like, we're just going to kill time for 45 minutes, and then we'll get serious in the second
1: half.
0: And that
1: does kind of lean to the philosophy of, are we saving all of our breath for the final stretch, or is it really just because Argentina was in a group that they dominated so much that maybe they didn't realize they were playing down to their own opponents, and when it carried over, they started playing better teams, and that affected them. I don't know. That's the real possibility. I think that, and Puma brought this up too, and he phrased it the best way. There's not been a team that's more aggressive on both ends of the field, offensively and defensively, than France. They're really aggressive in how they want to storm down and attempt a goal, and they're really, really good at boxing you out and taking the ball away. Like, that's why when you play France, you're only limited to maybe like 3 or 4 shots at most.
0: Well, Argentina won the last one, so they're only twice in World Cup history have teams won back-to-back World Cups. And that's Italy in 34 and 38, almost 100 years ago.
1: Wow.
0: And Brazil in 58 and 62. So we've not had a World Cup repeat champion in 60 years.
1: And there's a good chance also, not even a good chance, there's a realistic belief that however the final shakes up is going to determine who wins the Golden Boot. For those who don't know, the Golden Boot goes to the highest goal scorer throughout the tournament. Right now, Mbappe and Messi have the most. Harry Kane of England is still in this, as a matter of fact. I think he's about 2 goals behind them last time I checked, unless I lost count on that. But the likelihood is, if you were correct about saying that Argentina plays France, the likelihood is that whoever wins the game between the two, assuming they have one more goal than the other, that's also going to go where the Golden Boot goes.
0: Right. All right, so that's your soccer deal. So we got matches on Tuesday and Wednesday, correct, this week?
1: Yeah, we got a game tomorrow at 2 o'clock, and I believe that's Spain versus France.
0: That's a Spain-France game.
1: Wednesday, 2 o'clock, we got the other game. That's England versus Argentina.
0: Yeah, I mentioned earlier that the golfers over in Scotland want to play at a time where they can still watch soccer, but in order for them to be able to do that, they're going to have to really suck on the weekend and get a really early tee time.
1: Yeah, you have to
0: because it's 2 o'clock here, which would be 8 o'clock in the evening over there, I guess, in England.
1: Theoretically, you would have to tee off six hours earlier.
0: Yeah. Well, they try to finish the Open around 6 p.m. local time, so it usually is over with 6 o'clock San Antonio or noon San Antonio time. So for not only US TV,
1: yeah,
0: but for European TV and Sky Sports and all that, mm-hmm, they want the tournament to end around 6 o'clock on Sunday, as long as there's no weather delays.
1: So they tee off at 1 o'clock their time.
0: Yeah, yeah, 1 o'clock. Okay. Well, yeah, maybe even 1:45, 1:30, somewhere in there. Which, if you back that up, is 7:30 in the morning here.
1: And the field, I would imagine at that point, is probably to where, like, especially if they're trying to rush it.
0: Well, it'll be down to 70. I think it's 60 in ties that make the weekend.
1: Okay.
0: So they'll take 156 and trim that down to about 70, 75 players usually for the weekend. All right, so let's get into some of this discussion. You'll hear from Kendrick Perkins, and he gives his thoughts on the Wimby.

0: contract. He's not wrong, but he's also not right. And we'll discuss all that coming up next. It's 427 on the ticket.
1: The Spurs, UTSA, Dan Patrick.
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0: All right, 4:31. It's the Andy Everett Show on the Ticket. Last week, when Victor Wembanyama signed his new deal, the extension for 5 years and $252 million with a player option, he left about 5% of the money he could have gotten on the table. Not asking for the extra money should he qualify via all defensive player, all NBA, MVP, all the different.
6: All you had to do is have one kicker in one activate, kicker, yeah. And you got $50 million.
0: You got $50 million extra.
6: It wasn't going to affect your yearly average.
0: Nope. He's going to. That is.
6: That's what people don't seem to understand, yeah. Is that he only took a pay cut in sense of his like top end, what he could have earned. Always going to get.
0: So I kind of anticipated this a little bit, but there are players and ex-players around the NBA that are disappointed that Victor Wembanyama didn't fleece the Spurs for every penny he could have gotten.
6: I like fleeced him. I like that. That's accurate.
0: And he had the right to do that, and they would not have said no.
6: I think it's just because I've never heard you say the word fleece before, except maybe like a shirt.
0: Well, and I'm going to get into this in a little bit because I think that yes, we should all strive to be. To get the most that we can and get the most value for ourselves. Mm-hmm. But I do think that playing sports on a non-meritocracy game like the NBA, where everything is guaranteed, the Spurs have to pay you if you blow out an ACL and don't play for the rest of your life. They still owe you $252 million. It's not like you got to go earn the money. You're going to want to as a box office guy. And I think there's some exceptions here and there, but I don't have a problem with a player taking a little less so his team can be a little better. Mm-hmm. And if Castle and Harper get more money from the Spurs, I don't think Wemby would have a problem with that because Wemby's going to make so much more in international endorsements than those two combined will. And as much as we like Castle and Harper, they're never going to be the spokesperson that Wemby is for so many different brands.
6: Well, because a lot of these players grew up watching LeBron every single time he entered free agency, he would always top the market. And if we're being objectively fair, Andy, to your point, he had every right to do so because the market said, you're the best player in the NBA, you're the biggest show in the NBA.
0: That's why he won 4 championships instead of 8 or 9.
6: Right. Well, I mean, that's 4 championships is still a lot. Let's not kid ourselves. It is. I get what you're saying.
0: You know what? The biggest criticism of LeBron is that he went to the finals 10 times and he's only 40% in the finals.
6: Four championships.
0: It is. But most people that are judging how he is as a GOAT think he should have gone 10 for 10, just like MJ went 6 for 6. And I think Kobe went 5 out of 7 or 5 out of 6. So.
6: 5 out. He lost to the Pistons, and he lost the Celtics. He lost the Celtics.
0: Five out of seven. He was 5 out of 7.
6: Yeah.
0: And Shaq only won 4, but Shaq doesn't care if he's the greatest of all time.
6: Mm-hmm. Plus, Shaq also like relegated himself to the second man anyway. When he joined guys like Kobe and Dwayne Wade. No,
0: well, he did not do so.
6: He never said he was the second. He was the second guy, but he was fine having someone else be so ball centric on his team, as opposed to.
0: I don't think he was fine with it. I think he wanted his points, but I think that he was the Kobe Shaq feud was not about who was the alpha and who was the beta. Mm-hmm. It was about I'm in shape and you're not in November, and you're barely in shape by the All-Star break, and you might be half as much in shape as I am by May. If you would have been in shape the rest of your life, we'd have gone 82-0 because that's how good you were.
6: Kobe said Kobe said Shaq was rounder than the ball.
0: Yeah, Kobe also said if he had the same work ethic that he did, they would have never lost a game too.
6: Maybe.
0: Yeah. So
6: I don't know, but those Gary Payton teams weren't that good though. Like the post Shaq, like Gary Payton, Karl Malone, like the Warriors are trying to do.
0: When Kobe and Shaq were together,
6: yeah.
0: Had Kobe wanted to be better, I mean, if Shaq wanted to be better than he was, he could have been and more dominant because he would have been in better shape. All right, but let's hear from what Kendrick Perkins has to say on this and what he thinks Wemby's box office value is.
17: Although basketball is entertainment to us and we love to watch it, it is a job to the rest of the players. And in no other workspace are people asked to take a pay cut. Like Stephen A. signed his contract here at ESPN. They didn't go in and say, hey, you want to leave some room for Kendrick Perkins to make some money? Adam Schefter just signed his contract. I bet you they didn't bring up my name and say, hey, you want to leave a little wiggle room for Big Perk? We gotta make sure. No, that's not how it works. And I have never gave advice to young players or players to say, hey, leave a dime on the table. No, absolutely. You need to max out, and especially a guy like Wemby, a guy that is selling jersey, a guy that is putting butts in seats, a guy that has brought San Antonio back to being relevant again. And so when you think about what he is doing and has done already for this franchise, I think it is a bad decision. I think because when you look forward, now all of a sudden you're setting the example in that locker room. And, you know, Tim, you may be able to harp on this a little bit more, but when Dylan Harper, Stephon Castle decide to come up, when it's time for them to come up for their contract, you know, are you saying you want them to take a pay cut as well?
6: I don't think he gets the point.
0: Yeah. So let me dissect a few things here. I'm gonna talk about a story that's about 27 years old now. But back in 1999 or 98, 99, when there was the lockout going on, the first big lockout where we didn't start a season until February and the Spurs won a championship that year, I remember an article that was written in the Miami newspaper about Pat Riley telling everybody in his employment within the Heat, not the players, but all the staff of the Heat, that everybody was going to have to take a 20% pay cut, and that he himself was going to take a 20% pay cut. And he was making at the time about $4 million a year to be the general manager slash president of the team.
6: So that's $800,000.
0: So he was going to go from $400 million to $3.2 million. He was making $4 million a year. So $4 million to $3.2 million.
6: Right.
0: His receptionist, his secretary, whatever you want to call her, was making like $60,000 a year.
6: And okay, so that's $48,000.
0: So she had to go from 60 to 48. Well, she misses the 12 a lot more than he misses the 800.
6: Yes.
0: And
6: which is why I hate hearing athletes talk about money.
0: Yeah, exactly. And the same thing about, yes, you do have a job and you do have to go work out and you do have to go practice. But it's a toy box job. It's a job all of us would love. It's a job all of us would want. And in all the jobs I've ever had, yes, I want to be paid as much as you can possibly afford that is also fair. I don't want it to be in a situation where you can't sustain it because you can't pay me. And if every player in the league took max money, then somebody that should be getting a little more than they are would not. And so I don't disagree necessarily with Perkin that you should max yourself out if you can, but the $50 billion that Wemby is potentially leaving on the table is money that he is never going to miss, that somebody 10 generations from now is not going to miss, because if they're even 50% smart with that kind of generational wealth, they can sustain an empire that will be in the billions in no time. Mm-hmm. If you give me $250 million over the next 5 years and I can live long enough, it'll be $1 billion in 10 or 12 years later. And I'm still going to have the fun that I want and the lifestyle that I want and do whatever I want pretty much all the time. It's the people that go and gamble it away, or like Antoine Walker, who's buying $3,000 and $4,000 suits for every game just because he can, or buying 10 cars in the garage that all have $300,000 or $400,000 price tags. That's where athletes get in the way of living the life and being the players that they are off the court, and not saving that money for themselves and for generations. So, yes, I do agree it's a job. You have to get up and go work out. You have to go shoot shots. You have to keep yourself in shape. You have to eat right. You have to sleep right. But it's not like if you are an employee of a company and you get sick or you get hurt and you can't physically work, for the most part, most of you are going to have no income pretty soon. And it's not like that in the NBA. You're still going to get paid your $250 million, and all the risk is on the team. And as I said before, would Kendrick Perkins rather make $300 million and have a lot more difficult chance getting to championships every year, or make $250 million and leave enough so that everybody else can make their lives better? And I've said this for a long time. If I'm going to pay you $100,000, and I mean, if I'm telling you that if the job that you're applying for is worth $100,000, but I'm only going to pay you $50,000, that is a significant pay cut, and you need to fight for the $100,000. I would even say if I'm going to pay you $500,000 and the job is worth $1 million, that you should fight for the million. But if I'm going to pay you $300 million or $250 million, that gets into a place to where you have to make sure that you're okay with not winning a lot of games, because I'm going to take it away from somebody else. That somebody else is going to be playing against you. And instead of having Castle or Harper as a teammate, you're going to have to play against them every night. And they're going to remember that you are the reason why they're not on your team. And they're going to make sure that they score as many points as they can against you. So, yeah, I kind of see where he's getting at, but it's not the same. The jobs in pro sports are not the same as they are in the relative nature of life as far as
6: the
0: employment
6: real
0: is concerned.
6: Yeah, this is called the real
0: they
6: world.
0: Live in a fantasy world. The rules don't apply to them. Most people, if they get in trouble with the law, are going to pay the full the price of it. And short of a capital crime or some kind of sexual event offense, most athletes get that swept under the carpet.
6: Right.
0: There's,
6: I mean, Terrence Arnold is, has life sentence charges against him, and he still has a chance to play
0: and
6: this
0: he's
6: year.
0: Still being able to walk around and do whatever he wants.
6: Now, right.
0: And I'm not enough of a legal person to know if he's been given the same treatment that everybody else would, but we assume that he is not because he's a world-class athlete.
6: We'd still be in a holding
0: cell. And world-class athletes can do things that nobody else can do. That's why they are who they are. World-class athletes, if the bond is $1 million, they can write a check for it or go get a money order for it in 10 minutes. We don't have $100,000 sitting in the bank to pay for that $1 million bond. So it's just a different world that they live in. And while, yes, it's entertainment, and yes, it's something that they cover, Perkins knows that he's lived a really charmed life. And I would say that while he's worked on his body and he's worked on his game and he has worked on being a great basketball player, he's never really worked. He's never had to call somebody and ask them to advertise. He's never had to go dig a ditch. He's never had to go, perform brain surgery on somebody or get the education necessary to do that. He's never had to do the things that most of us grind on every day so we can watch him play basketball. And that's kind of where, and I'm the 100% capitalist. There's very little socialist bone in me, but I do think that when it comes to making sure that your teams are productive on the floor, especially in a small market like San Antonio, where the revenue streams are a lot less than they are in other places, that you kind of have to be a team player in situations like this, especially when we're talking about the astronomical money that's out there.
6: I would say that when it comes to not just Kendrick Perkins, I know we have like another audio clip you want to play that relates to the same thing. I think we've entered this era in professional sports to where it's not just like the concept of winning, but we also entered this era of like where they understand that your shelf life is so much, but the earning potential is so much more than it used to be. So we have like these things on the table that say selfishness versus selflessness, when the reality is, Andy, it's all business. And then now we want to credit people when they earn all the money that the market says they should own. But other people are going to say, well, why did you take all that money? Now they can't afford to pay the teammate. Right. On the other end, if someone like Wimby does take less money, then people are going to say like, oh, well, now he has money to pay his teammates. On the other end of that, they're saying, well, now what you're doing is the next time someone in your same skill level, give or take, hits the free market, Their ownership is going to say, Wimby took a pay cut. Can you do the same for us?
0: But I think it's different in other markets where other revenue streams allow them to circumvent the salary cap, or not necessarily circumvent the salary cap, but to create the additional revenue other places. Do we have the Vince Goodwill cut?
6: We do.
0: Okay. Vince Goodwill was on also with Perk, and this is what he had to say about the deal.
18: I think it sets a bad precedent for the NBA. I think when in terms of the Players Association and the collective bargaining deals since 1998, they have progressively gone in favor of the owners. And the problem is the Spurs have three potential max players on their roster: Victor Wembanyama, Steph Castle, Dylan Harper. Victor Wembanyama maybe can make up that 5% with his Nike deal and everything else. But does that mean Dylan Harper and Steph Castle, they have to take less because Victor Wembanyama took less? I have yet to see anybody buy a jersey that says, we save money on the back of it. I've yet to see somebody buy a jersey that says, cap space and flexibility. Like, you're coming to see Victor Wembanyama, and you're watching these players. Like, they have a very finite period of time to maximize their earnings potential. I know Victor Wembanyama's an alien and everything else. He's going to get every dollar that's owed to him. But I don't know if I want to applaud this, because I tell you this, When's the last time we asked an owner to sacrifice some money or whatever it is, or ownership groups to sacrifice money for the sake of winning? The fact that you're putting players in a spot where they have to be both player and executive, give them two salaries then, because they're doing two people's jobs, and I don't like that.
6: Yeah, I get the concept of like the ownership's not taking a pay cut, the coach ain't taking a pay cut, why should the players? And the difference is that bookkeeping says that we can only pay the players so much. That's because that's the way sports are set
0: and the
6: up.
0: The owners, if they get another sponsorship deal, then they can recoup that money there. And as I said before with Castle and Harper, collectively in the lifetimes of their careers, are not going to make as much endorsement money as Wimby will. And not only will Wimby make the American dollars, he'll make the European and the French dollars as well for the endorsements he gets there. He'll probably make more money as an endorser than he will as a basketball player. So that's something to think about too. And so, because he knows that, and again, he's going to be a billionaire if he has a brain cell in his body, and I'm pretty sure he's got several. And it won't take him long to do that with the wealth that's going to be pouring into him. I don't think he's ever going to have to worry about which Bentley he's going to have to make the payment on this month. If he can even fit in a Bentley, he may need a bigger car than that. We'll also talk a little bit later about the apron that the owners are dealing with. In fact, let's get to that to finish up this segment coming up next. It's 4:48 on the ticket.
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0: All right, 452. One other footnote to this topic about Wemby's contract is that the NBA Players Association and their team is not very happy with what is the result of something they agreed to several years ago when this agreement was made, and that is the second apron. Teams are avoiding the second apron because of the penalties in not only luxury tax, but in losing draft picks and the other things that go along with it. And that's part of the reason why we're seeing a lot of salary dumps where players go to other teams, like Jaylen Brown going to Philadelphia, for example, and to not have, you know, two max contracts like they will have with him and Jason Tatum. So the players, a lot of teams don't mind the first apron. It's the second apron where things are so penal. Now, they can say all they want. They've got a signed contract, and unless they, you know, break the contract, which they would not be a good, would not be wise to do so, nobody would get paid for a while, and that money would never be recouped. I would imagine when the next contract is signed, which would be, I think this contract goes through the 28-29 season. I need to double check on that. But anyway, the next NBA Players Association deal is going to try to soften that language.
6: And I would think that if it came down to this, because I think you brought the Jaylen Brown trade because a lot of people don't like, oh, the only reason Paul George was included in that is because they want to get rid of his salary. We've seen a lot of those trades where a salary dump is part of the deal, which is the threat of the second apron, because then you approach what's called the luxury tax. You have to spend that money. And I don't love that, one, owners are being so cheap that they're willing to, like, not pay that kind of thing, because a few years ago, Andy, owners were willing to pay that luxury tax if it meant competing for a championship.
0: Yes.
6: And now all of a sudden we've entered the post big three era, so to speak, to where you can build around one, maybe two stars and have a ton of depth. But with depth comes a lot of money.
0: But with what Wemby did, it allows both Harper and Castle to re-sign at some point, and probably if they want to max out or get close to it. Now, it's going to be hard for Harper to max out as a bench player. He'll be a starter at some point, but before he gets to that, he's going to still be a bench player and probably not make some of those thresholds. By the way, the contract ends in 29-30, but the players have an opt-out the year before. All right, 5 o'clock hour coming up. Time for some lists to get to. We'll talk about it next, 4:55 on the ticket.
9: I'm Dan Patrick, and this is Above the Noise. The NBA is reality TV, or at least pretty close to it. Every offseason seems to reinforce that reputation. And basketball's only part of the attraction. Fans follow who's dating who, which stars are taking subtle shots at one another, the latest trade request, every rumor that surfaces between the seasons. The league never really goes into hibernation. Now, it's reported a fallout between former Heat teammates Tyler Hero and Bam Adebayo. Miami moved on from Hero in the offseason. Well, reports of a public altercation have only added another layer to an offseason already filled with headlines. Now, not every rumor proves to be true, but the conversation itself fuels interest. The truth is, the NBA has mastered both, between on the court as well as off, so much so, it's become nearly impossible to look away, even when there isn't a single game on the schedule. And I haven't even mentioned LeBron. I'm Dan Patrick, and this is Above the Noise. 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
1: All righty, it's 5 o'clock, starting hour number 2 of the program. We will get to the NBA's top 100 players and how many are Spurs. The Seahawks and the Blazers have sold to from the Allen family the last few weeks. And two things I will probably not watch tonight and Wednesday night.
2: But you'll talk about it.
1: But I'm going to talk about it, but I'm not watching.
2: It feels a little counterintuitive, but I mean, whatever. Your name's on the show.
1: Yeah, well, I got to get to, I just got to get something off my chest because I just don't like, I think there's some things that run their course and one of these things has. All right, so let's get to Jeremy Fowler from the from ESPN.
3: Yep.
1: He polled anonymous coaches and GMs and said, who are the top 10 quarterbacks in the NFL?
2: Yeah, so what he did was he went around the league and he asked like every GM, every coach, and I think a few player personnel people, like high-ranking officials, right? Who they thought the 10 best quarterbacks were, asking to rank them 10 through 1, 1 being the best. Before we get to the list, I'll give you the 7 that were mentioned but didn't make the list.
1: Didn't crack the top 10.
2: Didn't crack it, yes.
1: All right.
2: Yeah, Jalen Hurts, Trevor Lawrence, Baker Mayfield, Brock Purdy, Jordan Love, Jayden Daniels, and Sam Darnold.
1: None of those are in my top 10.
2: Right, so those are the top 10. And I guess like he mentioned 3 others that also received a vote. But they didn't receive votes, and that's Bo Nix, Daniel Jones, and C.J. Stroud. So I guess that's like I guess that could be considered 20 to 11, but whatever. But you know what, Andy? I feel like playing some music. I'm playing some music if you don't mind.
1: Well, we'll get the NFL orchestra going.
2: Let's do that. I like having a little.
1: We will have this every week when we start doing NFL picks here in about 6 or 7 weeks.
2: All right. So number 10, and the way he did this list was he had their official ranking on a cumulative rate. But he also mentioned the highest ranking they were given and the lowest ranking they were given based on this, okay? Number 10.
1: Number 10.
2: Caleb Williams of the Chicago Bears. Highest ranking was 6. Lowest was unranked. And it makes sense because Caleb Williams is like a few yards away from being Chicago's, and I can't believe this is real, first ever 4,000-yard passer. I think in Ben Johnson's system with the weapons they have, the new-look offensive line, Chicago, Andy, is one of the Super Bowl contenders in the NFC.
1: I agree. So Caleb's 10?
2: Caleb's 10.
1: All right.
2: Number 9, and this one is, he's very much a teetering quarterback, you know, depending on how you view him. But he's also a quarterback, Andy. I think that when you give him the right players around him, is very successful. And to me, that's good enough to where I can respect you because it's not always what you have, it's what you do with it. Number 9 is Jared Goff of the Detroit Lions. Highest ranking was 5th. Lowest ranking was unranked. And it should be noticed, last year he was also ranked 9th.
1: Okay. He's not top 5, but for now, I'll see what these others are, but 9's good for me.
2: All right, number 8. And this was a guy that some people had campaigned that should have been MVP. New England Patriots quarterback Drake May. Now it comes in number 8. Highest ranking was 5. Lowest ranking was unranked. And right. this is only his third year he's coming into, too. So
1: correct.
2: Him and Caleb Williams are both like in that like that window of a cheap contract. You got to go all in for him. Number 7. And now, Andy, we're getting to the meat and potatoes of the quarterbacks right here. And this is probably one of the most polarizing quarterbacks probably in recent memory. And I think you know where I'm going with this. Justin Herbert of the Chargers. Highest ranking was 5th. Lowest ranking was unranked. Last year, he was also ranked 7th. And I was impressed the way he played last year under Jim Harbaugh. I thought he played pretty well. They ran into a buzzsaw in the playoffs. But I think you saw a difference in the way he played.
1: All right, number 6.
2: Number 6. How about them Cowboys? Dak Prescott comes in at number 6. He is just outside the top 5. Now, his highest ranking that he was given was 3rd. Lowest was unranked. Last year, he wasn't ranked at all. So, not only has he cracked the top 10, someone thought he should have been 3rd. He comes in at number 6.
1: I'm kind of okay with these 5 players so far. I want to see what the other 5 are. I kind of pretty much guess it's just about their order.
2: Yeah, exactly. So I think everyone's going to know who these 5 are. These are probably the 5 like consensus elite quarterbacks. The order is what's probably going to irritate some people. But number 5, the 2-time MVP himself, Lamar Jackson of the Ravens. Highest ranking, someone made him the number 1. Someone didn't rank him at all. Last year he came in at 4th.
1: Okay, the guy that didn't rank him at all needs his credentials pulled.
2: Idiot! It's probably the GM for the Browns, if I had to guess. number 4. Now this is one of the favorites, probably going into the season to win MVP. He's basically the AFC equivalent of Dak Prescott, where he has a great offense. He's a good quarterback. The defense was terrible. You know where I'm going with this. Joe Burrow.
1: Yep.
2: Highest ranking was number one. Lowest was six. So everyone had, as a consensus, top 10 quarterback. Last year, he was third. So he's staying in that top five realm. So he's number four. Any problems so far with the list?
1: I guess I know who the next three are. I can pretty much guess. I'm penciling them in as you're about to name them.
2: It's probably going to piss somebody off. So number three, and this is last year's MVP, Matt Stafford. Number one, he was ranked as high as number one.
1: So Stafford's third.
2: Stafford's third. Last year he was ranked sixth. Someone had him ranked as high as one. Someone had him ranked as low as five. So he is a consensus top five quarterback, according to Jeremy Fowler's poll. So he's third. All right, so I think you know who the top two quarterbacks are. But when I tell you the order, it's going to probably shock a lot of people that number two is Patrick Mahomes of the Kansas City Chiefs. Now, I think part of that is, Andy, is probably because last year he got hurt and there was a down year across the board overall.
1: There's still some questions about how well and how soon he'll return.
2: Right, and also what was mentioned in here, going back to what you've been talking about, is that there's a struggle on the offense. Even with the addition of someone like Kenneth Walker, you're relying now on a trio of receivers, assuming health, of course, with Xavier Worthy, Hollywood Brown, and Rashee Rice are penciled in right now as the starters. They don't have a lot of depth. He's coming off of injury. He's 30 years old. His highest ranking was one. His lowest ranking was nine. He's a consensus top 10 quarterback. I think objectively, Andy, he's done enough in his career. You can't keep him outside the top 10. It's hard for me to say he's number two. That's all I would say about that. And the number one quarterback, according to Jeremy Fowler's list, again, NFL head coaches, GMs, player personnel, Josh Allen of the Buffalo Bills. Last year was ranked number two. His highest ranking he was given was number one. Lowest was four. He comes in at number one, and part of it's just because he – I do wonder, though, like if some people weren't sour on him after the way he and the Bills play against Denver. Because I really felt like last year with no Pat, no Joe, and no Lamar in that round, Josh Allen, that was for yours for the taking.
1: It was. All right. In the bottom five, Caleb Williams, Jared Goff, Drake May, Justin Herbert, and Dak Prescott.
2: Yes.
1: I would move Herbert to 10th.
2: Really?
1: I think Herbert is vastly overrated. I think he's a good quarterback, but he's only good when he's got horses around him.
2: Okay.
1: He needs a lot of help. I wouldn't even mind if he was outside of the top 10. I just don't know who that from that previous seven I'd put in.
2: I was curious, like, if you're okay with Caleb Williams being in the top 10.
1: Yes, I am, because I think Caleb Williams should probably be no worse than eighth.
2: He's going to be probably a popular MVP candidate.
1: I would move Caleb Williams up. So I would have... I would have Herbert 10 and Drake May 9.
2: Okay.
1: And that's because I think, and I'm not Drake May, I'd have Jared Goff 9.
2: Okay.
1: So Herbert and Goff would be my 10 and 9.
2: Okay.
1: And mainly because I think they need to have, and I'd even have Prescott probably 8th.
2: Really?
1: Mainly because I don't think that they're going to win you games unless they have targets.
2: Well, that's okay.
1: I mean, Mahomes.
2: That's most quarterbacks.
1: But like Mahomes and Burrow and those guys put up numbers when they're playing with guys off the street when their whole team is injured. And I don't think Herbert and Prescott, I think Herbert and Prescott and Goff are really good when they've got their starters on the field and they're going to slip. And most players should slip. I mean, if you're throwing the ball to somebody that's good or somebody that's not even on the roster before the season began, you're going to have a lack of production. But those top three or four guys tend to figure it out where the next few guys do not. I think Caleb Williams, I would have him, seventh, and I'd have Drake May sixth. I think Drake May was a steal in the draft a few years ago. He got a first year mulligan because the Patriots weren't that good, and he got to play a little bit. So that's how I would go. I'd go Herbert 10, Goff 9, Dak 8. Caleb Williams, 7, and Drake May, 6. That would kind of be my deal.
2: What about the top five?
1: Now, in the top five, the first one's a no-brainer. I think Allen is the best player in the league that position. I think he's the best quarterback. But here's where I would ask this question. If Joe Burrow were playing for Buffalo and Jared Allen were playing for Cincinnati, I think Joe Burrow would be the best quarterback in the league. Now, as good, Joe Burrow is still going to put up numbers, but the Bengals aren't going to win any games because their defense sucks, and their offensive line is. If he stays healthy, he doesn't get protected because they've got a cheap owner that won't put the players around him that are going to make sure that he stays protected.
2: I will say, I think the offensive line got better last year, but it's still not there.
1: And as bad as the wide receiver cores are in Kansas City and Houston, the running back crew in Cincinnati may be the worst in the league.
2: Oh, you don't like Chase Brown and them?
1: I do not. And so pretty much 9 out of 10 plays are going to be Burrow throwing a pass to someone. And when you don't have a running game and you can't balance your offense, even 60-40, you're in trouble. And so that's my problem with Burrow is he's not going to he has a track record of not staying healthy because people can't protect him. And if they could protect him just it's not about the weapons he has because he has, you know, two of the best wide receivers in the league. Mm-hmm. But he has no running back. And if those two guys can't get open in about the first 3 seconds, he's just got to throw it up for grabs and hope they find him. Because the offensive line is putrid and they can't run the ball.
2: I think if nothing else, Andy, I do like the assets they put on the offensive line. But the thing is that they're still young and they weren't like for sure guys ready to go. I think like they got Dylan Fairchild from Georgia. He's been solid. And they got Amarius Mims. He's the right tackle. There's still questions throughout the rest of it. So it's better than it was a year ago, but it's still maybe midway through the league.
1: I think Mahomes is number two based on track record.
2: Sure.
1: And the Mahomes before the ACL injury was definitely number two, if not number one. The Mahomes after the ACL injury, I would probably move to fourth or fifth.
2: Really?
1: Until I find out that he's still got it.
2: Okay.
1: Now,
2: so you put Stafford at two then?
1: I would put
2: because you
1: put Stafford at two and Lamar at three, and I'd leave Burrow at four, and I'd move Burrow to four or five, and Mahomes to four or five, and if after week one or two, if Mahomes is ready to go and he's still Patrick Mahomes, mm-hmm. I'd move him back to number two. I just think that the Bills have
2: interesting.
1: I want to find out if Mahomes can have the escapability.
2: Sure.
1: Can he still run a little bit?
2: Mm-hmm.
1: Can he make it look like I'm going to throw it and then take off running and have a little burst of speed? Just how healthy is that leg? And does he become a different quarterback who stays in the pocket more and doesn't roll out as much? How does his game change now that he's got an ACL injury that he's trying to not only protect but overcome?
2: Yeah, to be fair, Andy, a lot of people are thinking the same way you are, to where a lot of his where his top end rankings usually came from what he achieved over time. If you look even at last year when they made it to the Super Bowl against Philly in 2024, he still didn't have a very good year. I think people are starting to look at him a little bit differently now. Part of it is yes, the receiver corps is not very good. Part of it also is yes, your best weapon right now, Travis Kelce, he's on probably his last year after he got married. Like, once you get married, things are over.
1: Pretty much. If
2: nothing else, I love their offensive line. I love the addition of Kenneth Walker, what he gives you as a runner in between the tackles and as a receiver. And I like some of the pieces they have on defense. But like you said, there's not enough there from Mahomes pre-injury, post-injury now, that makes me just say the Chiefs are just going to be there.
1: Yep.
2: So I get what you're going with.
1: So, yeah, I'm okay with Allen being number one. Stafford probably two. Mahomes, Burrow, and Jackson, kind of throw them in a pot. They could be three, four, or five. Those could move up and down depending on injury. All right, we got another list. Apparently, there are 8 Spurs in the Ringer's top 100 NBA players. We'll share that list with you. Not all 100, but where the 8 Spurs players are. And that conversation is next, and it's 5:14 on the ticket.
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0: I know you're a Jay-Z fan.
1: I'm not. I have a mouthful of a kind bar, and you pushed the button a lot sooner than I thought you were.
0: No, it was really more because like people don't talk about his 3-day concert that he's had up in New York. It's been like a big deal.
1: Didn't he have one here on July 4th?
0: No, that was Kanye West.
1: Oh, okay. Sorry, got him confused.
0: No, it's okay. Like that's kind of a touchy subject for a lot of people for outside the arena reasons.
1: All right, so the Ringer has a list that we love. Lists. We get to dissect all these things
0: and tell
1: people who how good they are. The top 100 players in the NBA, and the Spurs have 8 of them.
0: Yes, they do.
1: So let's just, not bury the lead here. Who's the number one player in the NBA, according to the Ringer?
0: The number one player overall is Shai Gilgeous-Alexander.
1: Okay. Who's number two?
0: Number two actually comes by way for the San Antonio Spurs, one Victor Wembanyama.
1: Okay.
0: Uh-oh, lost the page.
1: So, I don't disagree with that right now, but I don't think there's a limit to what Wimby's going to do. I think there's more moves to come. There's more major plays to come. Mm-hmm. There's going to be more alien-like things that are going to happen.
0: Yep.
1: I think Shea's kind of Shea. I don't think there's much more he's going to be. He's still going to score 30 a game because they're going to let him take that many shots. He's going to get 10 free throws a game.
0: Mm-hmm.
1: So,
0: Andy, I'll tell you what. Before I give you the Spurs players that landed on this list, let me give you the top 10 according to the Ringer.
1: Okay.
0: Number 10 was Steph Curry. Number 9, I thought this was a little low, but Cade Cunningham.
1: Okay.
0: Number 8, one of your favorite players of all time, Kawhi Leonard.
1: Okay.
0: Number 7, Giannis. Number 6, Anthony Edwards. Now in the top 5, we got Jalen Brunson. Number 4, Luka. And number 3, the Joker. So that's your top 10 according to the Ringer.
1: All right. I don't think there's anything wrong with all those guys in that order. That's as good an order as, you could go back and forth between Luka and Joker. I think Edwards is better than Brunson overall.
0: Mm-hmm.
1: But Brunson had, I don't know that Brunson's going to be able to duplicate the season and certainly the playoff run that he had. Who was number 10?
0: Number 10 was Curry. Steph Curry.
1: And number 9 was...
0: Number 9 was Cade Cunningham.
1: I don't watch enough Detroit basketball, but I'm just not that impressed with Cade Cunningham. I mean, he's a good player, but I don't think he

0: game.
1: All right, now we're going to get into a couple of your favorites. Number 15 was Tyrese Maxey.
0: LeBron's still better.
1: Number 14 was Jaylen Brown.
0: And Jaylen should be in the top 10 instead of Cunningham.
1: Number 13 is Jason Tatum.
0: He should probably be where he's at.
1: Number 12 is Karl-Anthony Towns.
0: And I would put LeBron ahead of Cat.
1: And number 11, who just barely missed the top 10, Donovan Mitchell.
0: And I would still, I'll still take LeBron above every one of those players. I would even put him ahead of Jaylen. At worst, I would have LeBron as the eighth or ninth best player in the league still. Now, that if we're going to have a list based on one game, then LeBron's got to be on it. But Curry, Cunningham, I mean, Curry, Leonard, and Giannis can't be in the top 10 without LeBron also being in the top 10 unless they play, as long as they're playing that fewer amount of games. They're just, they're all playing about 55 games going forward. So, and maybe Kawhi and Giannis play a little bit more as they get on different teams.
1: All right. So now we're going to take over to the Spurs side of this. Like I said, there are eight players in the top 100. I've already mentioned one. Victor Wembanyama comes in at number two. So you already know right away there's only one Spur inside the top 20. So I'll go from the back end to the front.
0: Okay.
1: At number 99, and this is a bit of an eyebrow raise because he actually won an award this past season, Keldon Johnson.
0: Okay.
1: Your sixth man of the year. That, to me, feels slightly low. But again, I mean, if you base it on the postseason, sure. Number 98, a newly rich man, Julian Champagne. I feel like those guys are a little low, but I mean, I might be biased in that way. Number 86, the newest Spur, Tobias Harris. He makes the list. So technically, he is the eighth Spur. He got there based on his time with the Sixers.
0: Okay.
1: Number 65, Devin Vassell, the sharpshooter. And a lot of people are saying like they should start Harper and let Vassell come off the bench. I like Vassell's play at the wing, to be honest. Now we have no other Spurs till we get to the top 50. Number 46, De'Aaron Fox.
0: All right.
1: One spot ahead of him, and this is going to cause a lot of conversation around point guards. Number 45, Dylan Harper. Already in the top 50, man. Not a bad rookie year for him. Number 26 was Steph Castle. He barely misses the top 25 of the NBA. And then, of course, the number two player in the NBA, according to The Ringer, is Victor Wembanyama. So you had eight players from the Spurs make the top 100. Keldon Johnson, Julian Champagne, Tobias Harris, Devin Vassell, De'Aaron Fox, Dylan Harper, Steph Castle, and Victor Wembanyama.
0: All right, so I pulled up this list as well.
1: Okay, cool.
0: And I'm looking at some players. Let's see, you have a Castle at 26.
1: Yes. You're trying to see what spreads him out between him and LeBron?
0: No, I think a lot of this has to do with the Castle's only been in the league for 2 years.
1: Sure.
0: But I think Castle's better than Jaylen Johnson, who's ahead of him. I think he's better than Advia, that's ahead of him. And better than Ananobi, who's ahead of him.
1: I think Bam's better right now still.
0: The only thing that Castle has to figure out is taking care of the ball better. And his on-ball, they talk about his on-ball defense being good, and it is, but he also fouls too much with the on-ball defense.
1: What I thought was interesting about this list, Andy, is that Dylan Harper at 45 is only four spots behind Cooper Flagg. So I think people like who said that Cooper Flagg was just the end-all, be-all generational talent of this draft, I think they're starting to second-guess themselves a little bit after the postseason performance Dylan Harper put on.
0: So are we counting, if we count Luka as a point guard, because I guess he is, and Brunson is a point guard.
1: Yeah.
0: Kay Cunningham is a point guard. Steph Curry, four.
1: Yeah.
0: Maxey was the fifth best point guard according to this list.
1: Right. And then Jamal Murray would be sixth.
0: Murray would be sixth.
1: What are you trying to do right now?
0: I'm looking at point guards that are better than De'Aaron Fox.
1: Okay, well, that's six. Well, are we counting James Harden?
0: Because
1: he's 31.
0: He's point guards. They got seven there.
1: LaMelo Ball, 33.
0: LaMelo Ball is not better than De'Aaron Fox. I would not want LaMelo Ball in the same area code with me if I had a chance to get Fox.
1: Derek White is 35.
0: That's nine. So they got.
1: Let's see. I think that might be.
0: They got Harper. And they got Harper and Fox as the 10th and 11th best point guards.
1: Yes.
0: Fox should be ahead of Harper. He does have ridiculous upside. He does have a.

0: feel for the game. He needs to be a better ball handler. De'Aaron Fox is the better ball handler. He is the better four general, and he has more speed. Not that I'm splitting hairs here. And yeah, De'Aaron Fox should have dribbled it out in that game where he went to the free throw line or went to the basket and tried to draw tried to beat, I guess, was Anunoby to the basket. But there's just too many players that they've got De'Aaron Fox behind that are point guards. And LaMelo Ball is one. And I understand why James Harden is where he's at, because he does have a lot of he does score a lot of points. And the Spurs don't ask De'Aaron Fox to score as many points as Cleveland does with Harden.
1: Mm-hmm.
0: I think De'Aaron Fox is the top six point guard in the league. And if you take away Luka and I guess take away Luka, because I don't really think he plays the traditional point guard, then he's a top five point guard in the league. Anyway, that's that list. I'm sure there'll be more between now and the start of all different kinds of seasons coming up.
1: Love a good list.
0: All right. The next topic on the deal is, how much was your NFL franchise worth? Last year, the Cowboys were evaluated at $13 billion. That number's got to be higher now that the Seahawks got what they got. We'll discuss that next. It's 5:30 on the Ticket.
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0: All right, it's 534 on the ticket. It wasn't too many years ago where owners would have to scrape together $50 million, $75 million, maybe $100 million to buy a NFL or NBA or a Major League Baseball franchise.
18: Chump change.
0: That won't even get you a ticket to the auction. That's the entry fee just to put your name in the hat, probably.
18: You'd be part of the membership, the ownership group, but not the outright owner.
0: Yeah. You might be able to, you know, get a seat license or something, but yeah, that's about it. This past weekend, the Seattle Seahawks, Their franchise, the Allen family, sold the franchise for $9.6 billion.
18: Oof, with a B.
0: With a B. Paul Allen liked sports. He owned the Trailblazers in Portland. He sold them to the Tom Dundon Group, his family did after his passing. And after his passing, there were no heirs that wanted to not only take over the ownership of those teams, but to buy out all their family members who would want a piece of whatever it was worth. And Mrs. Allen and the other Allens were not necessarily sports fans. And, hey, I just want to live the luxurious life that I have and be a rich person, so pay me.
18: I know Paul Allen's either looking up or down. I don't know his personal life. And he's saying, like, these damn kids.
0: Well, he probably...
18: Because they just won a championship.
0: He probably understood that they didn't have his passion.
18: Yeah.
0: I mean, it's like, you know, if I had some sports memorabilia that was worth millions of dollars, I would have already sold it. Had I had something that was sports related, I can assure you most of my family would like, okay, who wants to buy this? Because they're not necessarily sports fans. A couple of them are to a certain extent, but not to the level that I am.
18: And I'm going to do my best to pronounce his name. His name is Vinod Khosla. He actually was part of he used to have a minority stake, or I guess he still probably does, in the 49ers. So he already has experience in terms of like ownership group, but now it's like him and his family. It's the Khosla family. With also his wife and his son, who I guess is apparently also a CEO of some healthcare company or something like that. They're now the majority ownership in Seattle. again, right on the heels of a championship. But I thought it was interesting, because I showed you this before the show, that every year Forbes does their evaluation of each team. And considering the Seahawks sold for 9.5, last year, Andy, in 2025, their evaluation was $6.7 billion. That's almost a $3 billion swing.
0: You're worth what somebody will pay you for.
18: Yes. And so, I mean, if we use that same valuation, right? So forget the teams that were valued less than Seattle. That's only based on that market, right? So according to the Forbes in 2025, Seattle was the 14th most valued franchise in football. There were 13, that's it, that had a higher evaluation, three of which were worth $10 billion or more. And one of those was the Dallas Cowboys.
0: And they were worth what?
18: $13 billion.
0: So what are they worth now, maybe?
18: Oh, God. So at minimum, 15.
0: Basically, you're getting a 30% increase.
18: Yes.
0: From what the Seahawks were last year, mm-hmm, to what the Seahawks got sold for. And so 30% for the Cowboys would add another $4 billion to their number. Mm. That would put them around $17 billion.
18: Mm. No, that's insane, because it also would bring up the conversation that, first off, I didn't know the Jets were one of the top 10 most valued franchise in the NFL.
0: Well, any franchise in New York is going to have value.
18: I mean, that's fair. The Giants are actually third, and which makes a lot of sense. That also only one LA team is in the top 10. That's what I thought was kind of interesting. But I think it also has this broader...
0: Well, the Rams are the team of record in the league. The Chargers are renting out space because they should be in San Diego.
18: Would you, since I had the list in front of me, do you want to try and guess who the least valued franchise in football is?
0: I would say Green Bay.
18: Green Bay. Let's take a look. Is... Da-da-da-da.
15: Mama's wrong again.
18: No, Green Bay is actually 15th. They were right below Seattle.
0: They don't really have an owner. They have a collective group of owners and a governor that runs the team.
18: I will say, in terms of regionality, you're not far away.
0: Okay, the Browns or the Bengals?
18: Which one?
0: I'll go Bengals.
15: All right.
18: According to Forbes, the Bengals are only worth $5.25 billion.
0: Yeah, the Bengals are in Cincinnati. It's kind of interesting. When you look at the Ohio market, the Cleveland's the biggest city. Columbus gives all their money to Ohio State, and the Reds basically not only get support from Southern Ohio but also Northern Kentucky.
18: Yep,
0: and
18: it's right on the border.
0: It's right on the border. Yeah, you can walk across, I think, from one to the other. So it's the Reds have been one of those, the Reds and the Bengals.
18: Mm-hmm.
0: It's kind of interesting that you have pretty much the smallest municipality of the big municipalities, because Columbus and Cleveland, I think, are bigger. But then there's the region that includes that Ohio Valley area where you go into Kentucky that they can draw from. So they get some revenue there. But again, it's a cheap owner that doesn't have the revenue streams. And if they won more, maybe they'd be worth a little bit more, but they don't. So the Allen family last year sold the Blazers for $4.25 billion.
18: Mm.
0: And just this week sold the Seahawks for $9.6. My math comes out to that's $13.85 billion. So pretty close to $14 billion if we're scoring at home.
18: And right now, and I forgot the name of the Blazers owner.
0: Tom Dundon.
18: I think he's trying to save money because I think he wants to bump that valuation, which is only making him look worse. Because in the NBA, Andy, as opposed to the NFL... The NFL is all about, we're spending all this money because we're going to make a whole lot more. The NBA, for some reason, has a lot more cheaper owners who are a lot more like, I don't want to spend this money.
0: Well,
18: it's way too, basketball is acting way too much like baseball when they're a lot closer to football, if we're being honest, like in terms of like how it's structured.
0: Well, any time that you have small market teams,
18: yep,
0: you're going to have to pick and choose who's going to get the money. And... a lot of the fear of adding another professional franchise to, say, San Antonio is the Spurs control the revenue for professional sports in town.
18: Mm-hmm.
0: UTSA gets its share after the Spurs get what they want. You know, no matter who the sponsor is, no matter who the person is. But at UTSA is second. Probably Incarnate Word is third. The Missions are looking for sports revenue. And the Spurs Sports Entertainment Complex also includes the...
18: Did you say SAFC? I was about to say.
0: Yeah, well...
18: Or is it part of the umbrella?
0: SAFC is part of the Spurs umbrella. So
18: yeah.
0: there's a good chance if you're a, and I don't know what they sell tickets at, and I'm sure you could do this. If you buy the right number of tickets at the Spurs, they'll probably give you some SAFC tickets. They used to have that with the Stars and the Rampage. If you bought Spurs tickets, then there was a price point break or some kind of a situation where you could get the other. So I throw that all kind of into one. But then UTSA gets a pretty good chunk of second place. And then you've got Incarnate Word, the Missions, and Trinity, and other schools that are also looking for corporate sponsorships. Now, if you go to Cincinnati, where the Reds and the Bengals are fighting over the same piece of pie, it's going to devalue the value of those franchises, because if there were only one there, they would get it all. But I'm sure that there are sponsors and advertisers and media partners and partners in general that are doing both. And giving, instead of giving $5 million a year to somebody, they're giving them both $2.5 million.
18: And I would wonder, with the Seattle valuation now, since they sold for $9.5 billion, that would technically, if you sell for that amount, that's theoretically your value, correct? So that would technically mean they would be the fourth wealthiest.
0: Well, until the next guy comes along,
18: right,
0: and passes.
18: Exactly,
0: them
18: which up. I was about to get to is that, like, again, if that's their valuation, even though they just won the Super Bowl, theoretically, every team that was valued higher last year theoretically is also valued, like you mentioned, at the same percentage increase that Seattle was. Even if Seattle won the championship, they got almost a $3 billion difference from valuation and their sell price. So a team like, for instance, the Bears, their value is $8.2 billion. Under that same formula, the Bears theoretically should be worth about $11.5 billion, right? Just based on that. The teams that were valued below Seattle, they don't factor into this because, again, Seattle was worth more than them. But if you look at those 13 franchises, just based on that math, Andy, there's at least five or six franchises in the NFL that are now worth over $10 billion. And just like, I think we just like passed the $5 billion mark like 10 years ago. So like the rate in which the value of the company is going up is just insane.
0: So to give you kind of an example as to why bigger market teams have a bigger opportunities for multiple franchises, the metropolitan area of Cincinnati is 313,000 people.
18: That's less than Corpus Christi.
0: Yeah, well, yeah, but the DMA, which the area around it is around a million. It's just a little bit shy of a million.
18: So surrounding area, I got you.
0: But then, and I'll look this up to make sure that with a number. But my guess is that the Seattle population, for example, and their DMA.
18: Yeah.
0: Well, let's see what AI tells me that.
18: I would imagine Seattle's population is about 600,000 at least, because they're the biggest city around a bunch of wilderness.
0: It's the 13th largest media market.
18: Okay.
0: Whereas Cincinnati was the 37th. This one doesn't give me a number, but it's over 2 million. So
18: that sounds like these evaluations factor heavily more on the media.
0: Seattle
18: market.
0: Being a Pacific Rim, basically hub, has all kinds of industry in the airline industry, the coffee industry, the cruise ship industry.
18: Yep.
0: And so it's like
18: they're also close to Silicon Valley.
0: Yeah. And there's competitors of everything too. So they can go after the other one. If the Seahawks are sponsoring one, the Mariners can sponsor something else, and Seattle FC can do something else. And when the hockey team's already there, when basketball comes, they'll find somebody. So when you have bigger populations and bigger spending power because of the corporations that are there, you can afford multiple teams in your market. All right, we've got things that are going to be on TV this week, and I think they've kind of run their course a little bit. I'll explain next. It's the Andy Everett Show on the Ticket.
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0: All right, 550. It's the Andy Everett Show on the Ticket. So tonight is Home Run Derby. I kind of look at Home Run Derby now like I do the slam dunk competition.
18: The big hitters are out of there?
0: Yeah, well, there's a few good guys, I guess. I haven't looked to see who's doing on the list this year, but... Uh-huh. I know these guys can hit home runs.
18: Well, Shohei actually pulled out of the All-Star game, so that takes it. That makes it a lot less of entertainment in terms of the overall value of the players there.
0: The game itself is good because they still try to get hits. They still try to run around the bases, and they still try to hit home runs. And it's as close as you can get to the real game if it weren't an exhibition game. Mm-hmm. I hated it back in the day when Bud Selig had the less than brilliant idea of making it whoever wins gets home field advantage in the World Series.
18: Do you want the list of players in the derby?
0: Sure. Who are the home run derby guys?
18: Okay, so we got Jack Calignione from Kansas City, mm-hmm. Junior Caminero from Tampa, Wilson Contreras from Boston, Bryce Harper from the Phillies, Munetaka Murakami from the White Sox. I think he's the guy who filled in, by the way, for Shohei.
0: Right.
18: Your guy, Ben Rice from the Yankees, Kyle Schwarber from the Phillies, and then Jordan Walker of the Cardinals.
0: So you got Schwarber and Rice that people kind of know about in a little bit with Walker.
18: Obviously Bryce Harper, too.
0: Is Bryce Harper in it? Okay.
18: Yeah, he's the other.
0: So you got some guys there, and so some of the names are there. But to me, it's like I'd rather watch you hit a home run in Game 7 of the World Series than home run derby. I mean,
18: obviously. I think they would, too.
0: Yeah, exactly. So it might be on its background noise because I haven't checked my local listings to see what other options are there tonight, and the pickings are usually slim, but I'm just not a fan of that. The other event takes place on Wednesday night, and it is the ESPY Awards. Now, I will forever like the Jim Valvano speech when he was on his deathbed. The Don't Ever Give Up speech is one of the most inspirational messages we've ever heard.
18: They play that same speech every year. They're milking it.
0: And it's also that event does a good thing to support cancer research and all the things that go along with that.
18: Right.
0: The problem I have with it is that it gets very, very political. And I can't remember the year, but there was a year back, I think it was 08, 09, 10, somewhere around in there, where UConn won another women's national championship. They had won three in a row, and they had an 89-0 record in the 3 years that they had gone. And they had an award called Best Team of the Year.
18: Yes.
0: And they gave it to the Lakers, who beat Boston and yes, I understand more people watched the Lakers, and they were more popular, and they were a good team. But UConn was 89-0. How do you not make them the best team? And the players all stayed together for 3 years for the most part. I think it was the Maya Moore run with that group. And to me, I had this conversation with several people. Who cares about college women's basketball? Well, then why did you even nominate them then if you didn't care? There's no question they were the best team. All right, what's our breaking news?
18: Sorry to cut you off, Andy, but this actually concerns the Spurs, who, remember, coming into today had two roster spots available. One of them is now taken up, and it's a guy you and I both have been campaigning for, as the Spurs have agreed to a one-year, $3.3 million deal for Jordan McLaughlin to come back.
0: So, yeah, he's the emergency point guard.
18: Right, exactly.
0: He's the point guard that doesn't play unless one of the other three or four are taking the night off.
18: Yeah, and normally I wouldn't interrupt you for something at that level, but it does concern the Spurs. So you've said before, if it concerns the Spurs, go ahead and just cut you off.
0: So, yep, that's so McLaughlin's player 12 or 13, however you look at it here.
18: Technically 14, because they need one more roster spot filled, but on the off the bench, yes. But he would be,
0: you got the 10 with Tobias Harris in the rotation.
18: You got Terrace Reed,
0: and then Terrace Reed and Barnes are 11 and 12.
18: Then you got him.
0: McLaughlin's 13. Who's next?
18: I'm trying to think. So they had a lot of the rookies on those two-way deals. Acquaintance would factor in, but he's not going to play.
0: Yeah, he's going to be on injured list most of the year.
18: Which is why Jacoby Gillespie and Malik Brown are on the two-way deals. So I think
0: and most of their time will be in Austin.
18: So he does count up a roster spot right now, but he won't factor in throughout the season.
0: Right.
18: So they have one spot available
0: to get to that 15th.
18: Right, exactly.
0: Yeah. So, and we'll see who gets it. But I think, 11 and 12 right now are Reed and Barnes.
18: So, which would you rather watch, the ESPYs or the Home Run Derby? Given the choice.
0: Reruns of some movie I've seen 100 times on HBO. And I know all the lines and memorize the movie.
18: Gotcha. Andy wants to watch Die Hard.
0: Probably the greatest Christmas movie ever. ESPYs probably, because I do think there are some good stories there from time to time, but I'm not a big award show person. The Emmys and the Oscars, they don't do anything for me anymore.
18: I got you. I understand that. I would probably still watch the Derby, because I think there's still some entertainment value from that.
0: I mean, I can't tell you that it won't be on tonight, because again, I don't know what is my entertainment options.
18: Yeah.
0: Or if I'm just going to go to the gym or go hit golf balls or what I'm going to do yet. So, but it's, That's not a priority. 6 o'clock hour coming up. I hope the NCAA stands up for itself on this story next. 5:56 on the ticket.
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1: 6 o'clock hour is underway. Welcome to it. We have the Open Championship this week. That means on Wednesday, Shane and I will pick our three golfers to determine if who wins.
2: I've only won once.
1: Yes. Well, you won the last one, so you're on a roll.
2: That's what, one out of 30 or something like that?
1: I think it's one out of, we've done this, what, this will be the eighth major coming up?
2: Something like that.
1: So maybe the fifth. I think it's only been four. You know, I think with, no, five. It's been five.
2: I learned my lesson by not trying to pick popular guys and just go with the guys I've seen and be like, okay, I'm just going to go with this guy. I'm not going to pick Scotty, though, just because he didn't make the cut.
1: Yeah, but he'll be back. Yeah, he may not win, but he's going to be in the mix. But there's a lot of good players out there that are playing really well right now.
2: Yeah.
1: All right, 11 NCAA Division I athletes. Some of the standouts are basketball players Kate Tyson and Brock Wisney. They have filed a federal class action lawsuit in Colorado saying that the NCAA's new eligibility rules have adversely affected them. Yes, that's what they're supposed to do. And to the ability to extend their college careers and the NIL benefits that come with them. So if you didn't remember from last week or 2 weeks ago, the NCAA said 5 years, five seasons, and you're done. I hope the NCAA sues back. There is no way that you're going to convince me that these players are there to maintain their education or to extend it or to get a master's degree. And if there wasn't NIL money that was attached to this, they would not be asking for a 6th or 7th or 8th or 14th year of college football or college sports. I can remember when I was really young and just learning sports and trying to, probably 7 years old, 6 years old, 8 years old, whatever, trying to figure out the difference between, you know, pro and college. And back then there wasn't a lot of free agency in the early 70s. The free agency stuff in professional sports happened a little bit later than that. But in college, I always ask, why can't somebody keep playing, especially if they're not good enough to go pro? And it was explained to me that you're basically there for higher education. And, oh, by the way, you're going to play football to help you pay for that education or pay for it outright. And my favorite OU players, heck, I wanted them to stay at OU for a long time. They were dominating in the 70s. They were winning all kinds of games. Why can't Joe Washington play another couple years before he goes to the NFL? Well, he could these days because he could play 5 years and he could get paid a lot more than he probably got under the table when he was there, if he did indeed get some under the table, which most people think that he did. So I'm hoping that the NCAA sits down here and says, listen, and I'm not enough of a legal person to find out what legally you can do, but I hope that there's an avenue where they can file a countersuit, get what they want, make sure these two players do not play basketball, and then extend this with continuances and delays for 2 years. And finally, just have them, you know, give up because they're too tired of funding it themselves. Now, I'm sure that a lot of these athletes are probably getting some pro bono work. And if they get a settlement, the lawyer will take a percentage of that settlement. But the NCAA's got a legal team, too. And it's time to take a stand and fight for what you believe in. And until we get to whatever Congress is going to decide to do, this is the only recourse that the NCAA can have. And so if you can find a judge that will give you a temporary restraining order to let these players play, I'm going to find one that will turn it back the other way that's got more power than you do. And the whole idea behind all of this is for players to not make a living, a generational living perhaps, by getting several million dollars or several hundred thousand dollars or several thousand dollars as a college football player into their 6th, 7th, and 8th years. You have a child as a female athlete, you go on a mission trip, you have to go to your Army Reserve and you get called to go to fight a battle somewhere, I'll give you an exemption. You want to get paid more because, well, the pros don't want me yet or they may never, I'm sorry, the exemption's got to stop at some point. Because if the NCAA does not fight this, and Kate Tyson and Brock Wisney and the 9 others are allowed to extend their college eligibility beyond a 5th year, why not beyond a 6th year? Why not beyond a 7th year? As long as I'm enrolled in class at said university, I should be able to stay there till I'm 50 if I want to. What's to prevent that? And now you're never leaving college. You're a perpetual college student who is on scholarship, perhaps, or even paying your way, but because of your skill set, you're getting astronomical amounts of money to be able to make a living. And I'm sure you can take as many remedial classes as the school offers and make sure that you pass them, or help get all the tutoring you need to be able to pass them. But you could play football till as long as you wanted to, or any other sport at a university, if this is allowed. And that's certainly not in the spirit of things. To me, this is very selfish of the athletes who know that their sports careers are likely in the twilight because they're not good enough to go pro, unless they go play in a foreign league and do that for several years, and maybe they don't want to. They want the easy route out. They want their scholarships at Colorado, and they want the NIL money that comes with it. And I think the NCAA needs to stand up and fight this. And if it costs them a little bit of money, so be it. Just make sure that you extend it to where they don't get what they want.
2: Well, first of all, and it's very gracious of you for you to tell the NCAA to spend its own money. I think that's a very, very bold
1: statement. Well, that's the reason why they haven't done it, is because some lawyer said, spend your money and it's just a waste because we can't defend it in court. Let's go find out if we can defend it in court.
2: Haven't read the article put out by On3 Sports and expanded the view of the 12 players that were entered into this lawsuit. The mainstay in this, or I guess like the face of this, was the MJ Collins player who's transferred to Cincinnati. He was, I guess, like the most, the highest statistical player on listed. And I think the argument here was, and I think it's interesting based on what they want to do with the new ruling, is that since these players have accumulated, quote unquote, accumulated, very loose term, accumulated 4 seasons. If it goes into the NCAA's new age-based, that 5-year eligibility program, then technically they would qualify for it. The concept here is that since that's not in the counter argument here is that since that's not yet put in pen to paper, and that they've all filled their eligibility requirements as previously stated, then they shouldn't be eligible. So I think it's an argument here versus what the NCAA is doing versus what they want to do, and it's kind of come back in their face. I do think that you brought a good point, by the way. About the concept of, like, if this is acceptable, then there's a good chance that the elongating someone's college career, whatever it is, could have a trickle down effect from there, because we've seen players 8, 7, 8, 9 years in their college career. I do think that even if they want to fight that, even if they put something pen to paper limiting someone to 5 years, the hard argument here is going to be, what does 5 years look like? Not 5 years on campus, but did you actually accumulate 5 years worth of games? Does that make sense?
1: Well, that would be approximately 60 regular season games plus however many postseason games they played. But that's the point is that the way that it used to, they got rid of red shirts.
2: Yes.
1: So it used to be, you come in, you're not ready to play yet, we're going to redshirt you. But now if the game is 40-0 in the fourth quarter and the coach wants to see what it's like in real game for you, I can stick you out there. I get to rest my star players, and I get some tape of you so I know how to coach you better, and I know what your potential may be down the road. In the past, if you did that, you burned the red shirt. If you have your star quarterback that gets hurt and the only backup I've got left is a freshman that I'd like to redshirt, mm-hmm. Well, now I can throw him in the fire and see what he can do in a big game and then still have 4 more years of playing. The whole idea for college sports forever has been you get 4 years to play, you get 4 seasons. You can play 5 of those 4 seasons, and you can ask for a medical red shirt if you get hurt before the 4th or 5th game of the season or before your conference game start. And that's always been the spirit of the rule. And whether it's legal or not, we've got to get past – none of these players would be begging to come back for another year of basketball or another year of whatever sport they play if it weren't for the NIL money that they know that they're going to get. This is not about staying in school to get an education. This is not about staying in school because I want to play more for the love of the game. It's I want a paycheck, and I want my NIL money to keep coming. And if you're going to say you got five years to play and no exceptions to the rule, then you got 5 years to play. And I'm sorry if you get a second ACL injury and you can't play. That's just bad luck on your part. But because otherwise we're going to have 35-year-olds in their 15th year of eligibility playing, and I don't think anybody wants to see that.
2: I was looking up the evaluation because you brought the NIL aspect of it. Like I said, MJ Collins, the soon-to-be Cincinnati transfer, he has the highest valuation. His estimate in terms of like a cumulative rating for 2025 was about $200,000. Now his value going into 2026 is significantly less than that. So I do think there was something to be said about, like, I guess I want the paycheck, but also, Andy, I do wonder, just in that argument alone, I get why they would want to come back for an extra year, because because like you said, they're probably not going to play professional ball, even if it's overseas.
1: Sears isn't paying $200,000 to start.
2: No. Yeah. So if you want that one last year of maybe, I don't know, $100,000, I can see why you want to take that. So I get it from that aspect, but because a lot of these players are like 3.2 points per game. Like, these are like back-end players who I think have, if I'm being honest, I think they have more of a say in like, hey, I didn't really play. I think I earned eligibility because I haven't really touched the court in that way. Whereas someone like MJ Collins, who's the face of this, he averaged almost 18 points for Utah State last year.
1: Yeah.
2: He was a full-time contributor
1: but
2: to that team.
1: But here's the deal. If there was an NBA contract waiting for him, he wouldn't care about an extra year of eligibility. If there was even a two-way G League contract waiting for him, he probably wouldn't care. And if he didn't mind traveling throughout Europe, which he could probably hire an agent to find him a spot to play, if you can score 18 a game in Division I college basketball, there's a league somewhere that will pay you to play basketball. You don't have to stay in the NCAA forever. But it goes back to the same argument about why do players go play college basketball instead of going directly to the pros when they're 18 years old if they don't care about going to school. And the NCAA regular season and certainly the NCAA basketball tournament puts you on a stage that no other place will be able to give you. You could average 30 a game in the Euro leagues, and nobody in America is even going to know who you are. You have two games where you score 30 in the NCAA tournament, and now all of a sudden you're a star and your draft choices go higher. And I can use the best example I can use is Derrick Rose when he made the Final Four run in 2008 and carried Memphis to a Final Four. He was projected to not even be in the lottery or be at the tail end of the lottery as a one-and-doneer, probably somewhere around the 12th to 16th pick in the draft, until March Madness 2008. And he carried the Tigers to the Final Four, eventually losing to Kansas in overtime. They should have won that game in regulation until Mario Chalmers went nuts. And guess what? He went from probably being the 13th or 14th pick in the draft to being number one, all because of the stage that the NCAA tournament put him on. And that's what these players are chasing, is one more shot at the dream, one more shot to improve their status. And if they've only played 4 years, then give them the fifth. That's the spirit of the rule. But if they've already played five or six or seven, sorry, I'm not extending this anymore. We have got to establish some rules, and we've got to have the mechanism to make sure that those rules can stay enforceable. All right, we got some golf to talk about next. We finished the Scottish Open yesterday after a couple of fog delays. We got a great quote from Rory McIlroy yesterday that was caught on tape as he was hitting a shot. The champion is Tom Kim, and Johnny Kiefer from here in San Antonio played his way into the Open. All that up next at 6:14. It's the Andy Everett Show on the Ticket.
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0: Ticket 760.
1: All right, 617. It's the Andy Everett Show on the Ticket. The Open Championship returns to England this week. They'll play at Royal Birkdale, where they played several times before. The last champion was Jordan Spieth in 2017. Prior to that, Padraig Harrington won there in 2008. Ian Baker Finch won there in 1991, to name a few of the champions at Royal Birkdale.
2: What a name, Ian Baker Finch.
1: Yeah, Aussie.
2: sounds like a chef.
1: Could be.
2: No, that's just lame Phil attempt. I was going to ask you, like, so earlier today they had actually announced the pairing, their grouping. It's three. For the Open at Birkdale. Which one, I guess, is your favorite? Have you seen them all yet?
1: The pairings?
2: Yeah.
1: No, I have not. I've seen a few of them.
2: Okay, I can give you something.
1: I think Scotty's playing with Hatton and Rahm.
2: No, he's playing with Hatton and DeChambeau.
1: Hatton and DeChambeau. Yeah, that's right. They're two LIV guys.
2: The top rated ones is Rose, Hovland, and Henley. Let's see, Spieth, Fleetwood, and Rahm play together.
1: Okay.
2: Goddrup, Scott, and Burns. Then we got Lowry, Rye, and Koepka. Young, Clark, and Oberg. Then we got Rory, Xander, and Fitz.
1: That's a good group right there.
2: That's a good one. We got McIntyre, Fowler, and then the other Fitz. Let's see. I don't know who they just abbreviated MWL. I don't know who MWL is, but he's with Hideki and Griffin. Let's see. And Tom Kim, Billy Herschel, and Mason Howell. Howell is that guy, the non golfer person that they asked to come in, right? He's the what's the word I'm looking for? Mason.
1: I think he's in the field.
2: I know that, but like he. So you like in the Masters, they ask like someone to be like.
1: Well, that's if they have in the Masters, they have a member that plays with the first pairing if there's an odd number of players because they're in groups of two. In this, there's 156 players, and they'll be in groups of three, and they all start on the first hole. I don't think they switch them on 1 and 10 like they do in some other tournaments.
2: Do you ever wish that the golf coverage could be, if it was on ESPN Plus, you could literally pick a golfer or a pairing or in this case?
1: Well, in some cases you can.
2: Oh yeah.
1: Yeah. That technology is in 100% at every tournament now. But they have a star. If you go to PGAtour.com or the open.com, you can look on there, and if the player is starred, that means there's a television camera on every one of your shots, and so you can pick that and follow that player around if you'd like. So that's important. It's kind of interesting that it's going to be like 78 degrees. It's in Southport, which is where Royal Birkdale is, and everybody's complaining that it's too hot.
2: How are they enjoying America then? Because it was like 90s the entire time they were there.
1: Those over there that are complaining didn't come over to enjoy
2: our
1: heat.
2: Is that the locals or is that like the...
1: No, that's everybody. They're having a warmer summer than usual because normally the temperature gets to 70. Well, not that far south. That far south, it gets a little bit better. But some of the Scotland towns, you know, if they see 75, they need to, you know, bring out the bathing suits and go to the beach and jump in 60-degree water and have fun. But that's one of the interesting things there. So first of all, Tom Kim wins the tournament yesterday. And Tom is won his fourth PGA Tour event. He's 24 years old.
2: Mm-hmm.
1: And 2 years ago at the Olympics, he missed the bronze medal by a shot. Now, the reason that's important to him is that he owes the North Korean military 2 years

0: PGA, which I guess
1: that's the Korean Golf League.
0: Yeah, so he golfs in the Korean League, it looks like.
1: So, but he was an international star, and now he's got to work his way back through all the mini tours to basically get back on the regular tour. But Tom Kim's going to have a chance at the Olympic at the Olympics in 2028, mm-hmm. and they're going to play at Riviera, which he plays at a lot. So he'll be working on that golf tournament the next couple years to see if he can get a medal. He just needs one of those three medals, and he's exempt from military service.
0: Does this course, and you would know it a lot better than I would. But remember when we talked about the last international tournament they played, and they had those courses that were like off a hill, so it would hit right on near the hole. And it would roll backwards off into that little slope. Does this one have any of those?
1: They're certainly going to. Any Lynx golf course is going to have tricks and slopes and bumps and things along the way. You know, even if you go to St. Andrews, which is pretty flat, it's an easy walk. It's about 4.5 miles. The tee boxes are close to one another. Mm-hmm. You're going to have some severe undulation sometimes in the fairways and in the greens. It's not mountain goat walking up and down the hills, but there are some challenges, and you have to avoid the false fronts and the slopes and the greens to be able to get your ball close to the hole. The second thing that happened yesterday is that Johnny Kiefer finished off an amazing weekend. Johnny's from San Antonio, played golf here in high school, went to Baylor, I think, for a few years. He's now one of the top players on the PGA Tour. I think his world ranking right now is 70th, so he's not in the top. He was 48 going into the Masters this year. That's why he got in the Masters. But Johnny played his way into a chance to win that golf tournament yesterday. And what's amazing is he did it at such a young age. And to my knowledge, he hasn't played a lot of Lynx golf. Usually you got to go over there and kind of, you know, pay your dues a little bit to play the game differently than we do in the United States. But he was able to take care of that. And now he gets a chance to head 4 hours south and do some practicing at Royal Birkdale and play there.
0: Way to go, Kiefer. I like that. I was looking at some of the numbers they had on him for the open round, and I didn't realize that he missed the cut in the Masters. I don't know why I read that he played in that. No, he played in the PGA, played in the Open, played in the U.S. Open. I was reading off some of the stuff they had listed out for him, but you said he barely made the cut. Like how many? Remind me how many made the cut.
1: Well, yesterday he finished tied for third, so he got $500,000 plus.
0: Nice.
1: He won the Korn Ferry Tour last year. He was the Korn Ferry Tour champion, so that elevated him into the PGA Tour this year. But it doesn't give you the best status. You got to
0: like
1: earn that status.
0: Is it kind of like in soccer? Like if you win your league, you get elevated up to the...
1: Yes.
0: Okay.
1: Yeah, the top 20, I think, are in PGA Tour cards if you're in the Korn Ferry Tour.
0: Nice. Okay.
1: So, and Johnny, I think right now is 71 in the FedEx Cup standings. Let's see if I'm correct with that number. And I am. He has now moved up 13 spots. He was 84th going in. Mac Meister from San Antonio is even better than he is. He's 69 right now in the world, but I'm not sure if he's in the Open Championship or not. But nonetheless, congrats to Johnny Kiefer for playing well enough to work his way into the event.
0: No, good.
1: And we'll see if how he does at the tournament. Sometimes here's my thought on this. When you go over there for the first time, I don't think anybody's going to be indifferent to it. You're either going to really love it, and you're going to love the harsh conditions and the brown fairways and the not-so-green greens, or you're going to go, I don't like this place. I never want to come back. And, yes, the weather is volatile, and, yes, the wind blows, and, yes, it's going to probably rain, and this time of the year you're going to get some decent days where it's near 80 degrees in certain parts of both England and Scotland. But that still does, and a lot of people don't want to play golf without a cart. If you can handle the 4.5 to 5 to 6 mile walk, depending on the golf course, you're going to like it. To me, this is I don't know where I put this in relation to the Masters. The Masters is so different than this. But I said this last week. The reason that I kind of give a little bit of the nudge to the Open Championship is that if you're willing to pay a price, and let's be honest about this, golf and golf vacations are not cheap. You can get them cheaper than others, but they're still not cheap. But if you want to pay the price, you can play Royal Birkdale. It'll cost you about 400 pounds, which right now is about $600. But if you want to pay it, you can play it. You can have all the $600 you want, and they're not letting you play Augusta. So that, to me, is what makes this, and to a certain extent, the U.S. Open courses, many of those are on private clubs. But none of the Open Championship golf courses are on private clubs. they're

0: they have memberships at all of them because every city in those countries over there have membership. But they also allow visitors to play it so that they can offset the cost of what their memberships cost. So that's what's happening. They tee off on Thursday, and we'll have our picks coming up on Wednesday afternoon. Let's get to the next topic of the day, and we'll kind of rehash what we talked about in the first hour with a couple of former NBA guys not too happy with Victor Wembanyama taking potentially a $50 million pay cut. That discussion next. It's the Andy Everett Show on The Ticket.
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2: The World Cup semifinals get underway Tuesday when France battles Spain in Dallas. 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
0: All right, 6:33. It's the Andy Everett Show on the Ticket. Our top story today in the 4 o'clock hour had to do with Victor Wembanyama's contract, and there are some athletes that are, I guess, not necessarily currently playing, but some ESPN pundits that are now.
14: Just call them talking heads.
0: Well, they used to be players. At least Kendrick Perkins.
14: Yeah, but you
0: was.
14: Can be a former player and still be stupid.
0: You well, can, true.
14: Just because you played the game.
0: Or live in a sense of unreality.
14: Just because you played the game doesn't mean you know how to talk about the game. I've learned that as well. I've learned
0: and,
14: that.
0: Yeah. I would think that there are certain players who've never played that know how to talk about it more than those who have played it that want to talk about
14: it's
0: it.
14: It's very rare, it feels like, that you would find a player who is so good that also knew how to just, like, objectively cover down the game. It feels like those are very, like, hard to find because it feels like the majority of them are really good players that get those media jobs, and they just turn into clones. As a lot of kids call them now clones, which means, like, you're just acting and talking like everybody else on TV.
0: So, anyway, but basically what Kendrick Perkins had to say, and it was also basically seconded by somebody else on the panel in Vince Goodwill.
14: Yeah, he's an NBA reporter from Yahoo Sports.
0: Is that they're disappointed that Wemby didn't take the 30% due to him, and he settled for 25. And basically 25 is what his extension can be. And if he wins MVP or he wins first team all NBA or all-star game, all the kickers, then he can get 5% more. And Wemby basically said, I'm going to leave that for other players. Now, the question that Perkins asked, and it's a legitimate question, are the Spurs going to ask Castle and Harper to take a little bit of a pay cut and give them a hometown deal when their deals come up?
14: And they have no obligation to do so.
0: They don't. And Castle will be first next year for the extension, and Harper the following year after that. And I'm sure that conversation will take place, and maybe Castle and Harper feel like, feel guilty a little bit that, well, Wemby took some money off the table. Why don't we? But here's the thing is, and it wouldn't surprise me if this happens. Wemby may go to those two guys and say, listen, get all your money that you can. Mm-hmm. I'm good. I'll make up the $50 million someplace else because I don't care how good Dylan Harper and Steph Castle get. They're still going to be the second and third wheel on this team. Now, that doesn't mean that they're not going to be a very important cog in this team, but they're never going to get the international spotlight and national spotlight that Wemby is. And the amount of money that Victor's going to make, not only in the United States, but certainly in Europe and in France overseas, in terms of endorsement revenue, is going to completely, blow what Castle and Harper collectively make. So if Wemby gives up $50 million, he can go sign a couple of endorsement deals and make that up in 10 minutes, where I have not seen anything other than the HEB commercials that Castle and Harper are endorsing. And from a national brand or even a regional brand, those people are going to ask the agents of Victor Wembanyama first before they ask anybody else. And if it's regional, they're going to ask Cooper Flagg before they ask anybody else on the Spurs. Or maybe if he stays around Houston, Kevin Durant. So Harper and Castle should take max money, and maybe that's why Victor did this, so those two can, knowing that he's going to recoup whatever he loses when it comes to endorsements.
14: Just for perspective, I did look it up. So Steph Castle currently has three endorsements attached to his name. Obviously, he has HEB. He's also a brand ambassador. He's part of Dick's Sporting Goods, so he's one of their cover athletes that they use across the store.
0: Okay,
14: and then he's a Jordan brand athlete. So like there's avenues with that. Now let's look at Dylan Harper, because I would imagine he probably has less at this point.
0: Even if he becomes a top point guard in the league.
14: Oh wow, he apparently has. Oh no, that is his NIL list. That is not his endorsement list.
0: He got probably a good chunk of NIL money.
14: Apparently he's still apparently signed on though with Red Bull and Nike, going back to his days at Rutgers, and I guess he's also a Fanatics ambassador, too. So I guess both of them still have some money coming off. But like you said, they won't earn the same endorsement deal that Wemby definitely would. Plus, I mean, I don't know what the conversion rate looks like. He probably would retire to France, and they probably would make it last there as well.
0: Well, and the thing that Perkins said in his discussion is he said, Adam Schefter just signed a deal with ESPN. Did he leave extra money for me? when other guys at a network or a place of business start to negotiate their deal, do they ever think about the other guy? Now, even, I don't know what Kendrick Perkins makes, but let's just say he makes, what, $300,000 a year to work for ESPN? $400,000?
14: I don't even know he's a full employee. He might be more of a contract worker, because a lot of former athletes don't, like, full-time work at places like ESPN. They do it based on a talent fee or a contractual basis. Like, a lot of times the reporters and the directors are the ones that actually work there. So,
0: well, actually, he's really paid a lot. He's paid about $700,000.
14: No, he's not.
0: Yeah, according to...
14: Oh, my God.
0: Yeah, that's what they're paying him.
14: For what?
0: And
14: for saying nothing?
0: In his contract, they say that there's a range between $700,000. Oh, here we go. This is the breakout.
14: Let me tell you the two things Kendrick Perkins does in every take he has. He has, at one point in the take, he's going to say, at the end of the day... And another point in his take, he's going to say, when you're talking about, and he just lists the stuff off. He says the exact same stuff every single time, just replaces the names with other names. He doesn't add a lot of value to it, but it's just because he's a former athlete. And I don't like, and I've said this for months now, I don't like how former athletes, and it's been kind of a disease at this point, Andy, former athletes are going out there trying to explain to the public, trying to explain to their fans, trying to explain to their listeners that, hey, you guys might see this guy signed for 4 years, $80 million with a $20 million a year evaluation. Talk about, oh, I got to pay taxes, I got to pay my agent, I got to get my mama a house, blah, blah, blah. So, like, that $20 million
0: a year. They live in a world of unreality.
14: And which is crazy because, honestly, Andy, some of them come from the gutter. Some of them come from, like, areas.
0: Well, and I don't have a problem with somebody, you know, achieving success.
14: No, that's not what I'm talking about. But actually, they've forgotten about that, though.
0: Actually, according to this one thing here, Barrett Media, whoever they are, he makes $1.5 million. So
14: is that his make or his evaluation?
0: That's what ESPN allegedly is paying
14: him.
0: Oh,
14: my God. That's even more. Oh, my God. Sorry, that
0: you're gonna have a bad night after that, right?
14: That gives me a headache.
0: But anyway,
14: how much are eggs?
0: Whatever they cost, he can afford. Now, and I don't begrudge him for making that. If somebody at ESPN wants to pay him whatever they pay him, that's fantastic. And if they think his opinions are worth that, then great. That's everybody is worth whatever somebody will pay you for as long as they will pay you. But even at $1.5 million. That's a lot of money, but for an athlete and for somebody that, you know, is making way more than that as a player, that's a major decrease in salary, and he's going to have to, you know, cut back a little bit here and there. And I've always said this, if you're at a job and the going rate for that job is $100,000 a year, but your employer is only paying you $75,000, then you should be fighting for that extra $25,000.
14: Right.
0: That's a big cut. That 25% difference is a big cut. 5% the difference when you're making $60,000, you know, 5% is $12,000. Now you went from 60 to 48. That's a huge deal in what you can afford to how you live your life.
14: It adds up.
0: But Victor Wembanyama making $252 million or making $300 million is not going to change his life. And what will change his life is if he asks for the $300 million and then Harper and Castle ask for the max. And all of a sudden, the powers that be at the Spurs say, we're not going into the second apron. We got to trade one of these guys. And now, instead of winning championships and being in the Western Conference Finals every year, now you're going out in the second round of the playoffs. Are you basically buying your future? Because I think, barring injury, the Spurs and right now the Thunder are the Western Conference finalist teams that you could pencil in for the next 6 or 7 years. Now, they may not make it that way every year, but I'll bet you they're on the cusp of being a Western Conference finalist every year for the next 6 to 7 years. And that's not going to be possible if not only Castle and let's say that Castle and Harper do get max deals. And Wemby got a max deal. Can you afford Julian Champagne at $15 million? When the time comes to pay the next person, can you afford them? The idea is to keep this train going for a long time. I look at baseball in particular, and there are teams that on June 15th was still 3.5 months to go in the season. It's like, oh, man, I got to go to the ballpark today. We're going to get beat again. And I don't understand how the morale of your team can take that. And if one guy's making all the money and the team can't afford to pay anybody else, don't you want to go someplace where you can eventually win? And as I said in the 4 o'clock hour, you know, I'm 100% capitalist. I'm not suggesting that that you give your money away to somebody else.
14: Yeah.
0: I love the analogy that, you know, the child comes home from school and says she made straight A's and her friend made straight D's, and the dad says, well, why don't you give some of your credits to her so you both can make a C? And that's where she realized that she didn't want any part of the socialism thing. But I understand that. But when it comes to the NBA, if the Spurs said, we're giving you $300 million, whether you like it or not, okay, I'll sign. But Tim Duncan did it. Manu Ginobili did it. David Robinson did it. Tony Parker did it. So, a bunch of others left a little bit of money on the table, knowing they were going to make it up elsewhere, knowing they didn't want the hassle of the contracts and the obligations it was going to take to do the endorsements. You know, Tim turned down endorsements because he knew he wasn't going to show up. Kawhi Leonard apparently takes endorsement money and still doesn't show up. So it's about the lifestyle that you want to live and about how much you want your team to be successful. Get all you can. I get that for sure. But there comes a time where you can afford to take a little bit less and not only help out your team, but the players that are your teammates. Because I don't think that I don't know what Castle's max is going to be, but it's not going to be $252 million.
14: I don't know his max would be either, but Andy, at one point, this kind of behavior would have been lauded and appreciated by people in the sports world. But again, I don't know if it's a concept of cynicism or a concept of
0: greed.
14: I wasn't even going to say greed. What I was just going to say was that the belief that it's no longer a collective, it's more individual based across the board, not just sports, but across like life in general, to where if you do something for yourself to better everybody else, it looks bad as potentially just because it affects people later on. Whereas it used to be that kind of thing was considered generosity, or even in some cases, you know, like I guess the good teammateship. That's not a word, but the same concept goes in that way. We talked in the first hour. Tim Duncan did it. Tom Brady did it. There have been great athletes throughout history that have taken every dollar that's been owed to them based on the market. LeBron James comes to mind. He got $350 million. From the Lakers in his time there.
0: So Castle can get around $225 million if he were to max out and also meet all the escalator criteria. It's likely going to be 4 to 5 years, a little less than $200 million.
14: That's
0: fine. But if he does get and Castle's got a better chance of getting on all-star teams and all NBA teams because he's a starter right now. Mm-hmm. And my guess is what's going to happen is Dylan Harper is going to become a starter, but he's going to probably sign that extension before he becomes a starter after De'Aaron Fox's days are over. So it's kind of really interesting how this is all going to work out, but they can still max out. But by Wimby not maxing out, they can afford the max out contracts. But had Wimby decided to max out, they could have still done it, got closer to the second apron, and then you're playing with G Leaguers with the other nine guys on your roster. All right, one more segment to go in the day. We'll talk about whatever we got left next. It's the Andy Everett Show on the Ticket.
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17: 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SAFC broke through just before halftime when Santiago Patino finished a setup from Nicky Hernandez in the 45th minute. 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

0: All right, 6:50. It's the Andy Everett Show. We have a we had a UFC fight this weekend.
1: We did, if you call it that. I mean,
0: exhibition, more like it.
1: Well, actually, it was so Conor McGregor made his long-awaited return
0: after 5 years out of the octagon, right?
1: Yes. And the thing is, he had been teasing a return for years up to this point. People kept egging him on. When are you going to come back? When are you going to come back? And he finally did, and he faced off against Max Holloway. Max Holloway, by the way, was someone Conor McGregor beat back in 2013, and when he beat them, he tore his ACL. So he suffered three injuries in his career, and the third one happened on Saturday. Now, the fight only lasted 1 minute 9 seconds, and this
0: sounds like a Mike Tyson fight.
1: Yeah, this is basically a condensed version of what that fight sounded like, Andy.
2: McGregor back to the proving ground. McGregor trying to get off to a fast start. Is it great?
3: A few moments later.
2: Oh, and now look, that's going to do it.
4: Oh, my goodness. What is going on?
2: About as anticlimactic an end as there could be. McGregor's injured. There's some injury he's dealing with.
1: Yeah, that was about it.
0: So, how much did McGregor make for 1 minute 9 seconds?
1: Oh, my God. I don't even know how much he made because...
0: More than Kendrick Perkins?
1: Oh, my God. That might actually irritate me. But, I mean, again, like you could tell right away if something was wrong because as soon as the bell went off, or the clap thing, whatever they use, he threw a bunch of flying kicks and was walking very gingerly on that knee. And by the time they separated the two, Conor McGregor steps forward. He kind of buckles his knee a little bit, grabs it, and the official waves his hands and calls the fight right then and there. And even before that, Max Holloway is like pointing down, like, no, he's hurt. Like you need to stop this fight. Not in an effort to be a sportsman, but just in a way of like, no, he can't, like, get this guy out of the ring.
0: Yeah, I'm not punching him. He's hurt. All right, there's another tragic, sad, and unnecessary deal that took place this weekend in Tennessee. LeGerald Vick was a member of the Kansas Jayhawks Final Four basketball team back in 2018.
1: Mm-hmm.
0: He was arrested Saturday in Memphis because of an incident that happened on July 4th. He's been charged with using a firearm during the commission of a dangerous felony, and he has been charged with attempted first-degree murder. A man who was hospitalized for a gunshot wound told the police that he had gotten into a verbal confrontation with another man at 11 o'clock at night. He told the police he was shot when he returned to run away after seeing the man had a handgun under his armpit. I don't know what they were fighting about. I don't know what LeGerald Vick's life is like now, 8 years later, after his days as a Kansas basketball player.
1: He played six seasons, it looks like, overseas before he retired last year.
0: But I don't understand why, you know, there are so many avenues for people of privilege to be able to be a part of. LeGerald Vick played 8 years overseas. I'm sure he could have been a coach. I'm sure he could have, you know, gotten into some administrative role with a team in some league and worked his way up. And you don't, you know, we always talk about athletes being special in the avenue that they can do things that most people can't. Most people can't dunk a basketball. Most people can't play, you know, sub-70 golf every time they tee it up. Most people can't throw a football and hit a target like Tom Brady did or like Patrick Mahomes can now. Most people, you know, can't hit home runs like Aaron Judge do. They have a special talent, and the ones that are even more special than others get paid a lot. And in the case of LeGerald Vick, he never made it, obviously, to his dream job in the NBA. But I would imagine he made $150,000 to $200,000 a year playing in basketball overseas. And you've got every opportunity to make a better life for yourself and for whatever family you choose to have. He chose not to have one. So in a way, it's tragic, but it's also self-imposed tragedy. And now he's going to be spending, it looks like, a good chunk of the rest of his life in the state of Tennessee's correctional facilities.
1: Yeah, the bail's already been set at $1.5 million.
0: I'm sure he does not have it. He needs $150,000 in cash bond to make that.
1: I didn't realize this, and I'm not sure if they phrased this right, but apparently we are 21 years removed from the last stroke that Jack Nicklaus took in his professional career. It was a birdie at Birkdale. Okay. As a matter of fact, in 2005. I didn't realize that.
0: In 2005. That would have been, 2005 would have been at St. Andrews.
1: St. Andrews. I'm sorry. Yeah, yeah, you're right. I read it wrong. Yes. So 21 years ago, apparently today, Jack Nicklaus took the last stroke of his professional career.
0: It was the Friday of the Open at St. Andrews.
1: How the hell do you just know it was a Friday? I mean, this starts on Friday. I'm an idiot.
0: Because it's Thursday and Friday when you play. Yeah, so, okay. Yeah.
1: That's a stupid question. Yeah. Forget that I said that. Yeah.
0: Yeah, I just have a calendar in my head. It's not hard.
1: I mean, some people actually have a pin down, like, what days and on some dates are there. So.
0: I can remember some very obscure things that I wish I didn't remember, but not...
1: not days.
0: I'm not like, this is what I did on August 13th, 2003. I have no idea.
1: Fair enough.
0: All right. See y'all tomorrow. Thanks to Shane. We will... have another fresh set of topics tomorrow coming at you at 4 o'clock. Enjoy your Monday evening and home run derby if that's your cup of tea. That's coming up here shortly. 6:55, it's the Andy Everidge Show on the Ticket.
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15: The Home Run Derby is about to kick off MLB All-Star festivities, but some quotes from baseball players as the MLB and MLBPA remain apart on CBA negotiations. The contract expires on December 1st. Paul Skeens, the Pittsburgh Pirates ace, says, quote, both sides kind of have their line that they're not going to cross. Mike Trout for the Angels says they can't mess up CBA negotiations. All players agreeing that they are not going to sign for a salary cap in baseball. Although his fight was stopped after the first kick turned into a disaster, Conor McGregor wrote on Instagram he plans to undergo surgery and will attempt to fight one more time. We're gunning for the FIFA World Cup semifinals. Sickness may play a role, though. English midfielder Declan Rice is suffering from an illness. He will be a game-time decision against Argentina on Wednesday, 3 p.m. at Atlanta Stadium. I'm Chris Perfett.
16: One guy is happily divorced. One guy is happily married. One guy gets called daddy by his three beautiful daughters. One guy gets called daddy after a credit card approval. One guy won a state high school basketball championship. One guy only covered a state high school basketball championship. One guy does voiceovers for fast food chains. One guy only eats fast food. Does this seem weird to anybody else?
17: Hey, I heard that.
16: 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Now, live from the Fox Sports Radio studios, here's Fox Sports Radio's Odd Couple with Ephraim Salaam sitting in for Rob Parker. Here's Kelvin Washington.
18: Right, hour number two with the Odd Couple, Kelvin Washington, Ephraim Salaam, who is in for Rob on this Magic City Monday. Still a lot more to get to. If you've been keeping up the World Cup, you know now who's, I'm just going to call it the Final Four. It ain't the Final Four, but you know the last four teams standing. And a little controversy when it comes to one particular team, Argentina. We'll have a chat about that here in a little bit as well. Plus, the end of the hour, I'm looking forward to, in honor of Jay-Z and his three shows back to back to back, in New York, son. Best concert you ever went to? Heavy? Ooh. Actually, I got to say that correctly. Your favorite, because those are two different things. Your favorite concert.
19: They're both the same.
18: Oh, okay. Sometimes they aren't. For me, they're not. I'll explain what I mean when we get there. And then finally,
19: can
18: next
19: we do
18: hour,
19: a, like a top three?
18: Yes.
19: Okay.
18: We will get
19: We'll get there.
18: Three. We will.
19: We'll get there.
18: Brandon Scoop B. Robinson is going to join us, NBA insider and host of The Pull-Up with Scoop B. Scoop B has been getting some scoops, too, so we'll chop it up with him about that. All right, and by the way, you can always check us out on YouTube. We're there right now. You can see our handsome mugs. Go to YouTube, search iCouple. If you were seeing Ephraim right now, if you're on it. Check us out there on YouTube. Like it, share, subscribe, all that good stuff, man. Pass the good word. And we'll maybe read some comments from the Odd Mob as well, the YouTubians. We appreciate it, as always. All right. Is this your passport picture right there? Give me your passport picture.
19: You know you can't smile.